The plan is, come after breakfast, bring along your lunch, and leave before supper time. This is Arthur Collins on Cruisin' the Decades.

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She said call around most any day. It makes no difference. But these few words I've got to say, right here in self-defense. Come after breakfast, bring along your lunch, and leave for supper time. If you do that, I'm positive that I will treat you fine. For everybody's welcome at my house, whether in the rain or shine. If it comes after breakfast,

0: It's giant that she feel out of sight. She wrote Aunt Mandy telling her that we accept your hand. We also think a meeting now at your house would be grand. Aunt Mandy said you're just as welcome as the flowers in May. But as the food am so high now, these words I'm supposed to say. Come after breakfast, bring along your lunch, and leave for supper time. If you do that, I'm positive that I will treat you fine. For everybody's welcome at my house, whether in the rain or shine. If they come after breakfast, bring along their lunch, and leave for supper time. Then Aunt Mandy says, I want it distinctly understood that I does not run a restaurant. And would advise any of you ladies who might feel the pangs of hunger to come after breakfast, bring on your lunch, and leave for supper time. If you do that, I'm positive that I will treat you fine. For everybody's welcome at my house, whether in the rain or shine. If they come after breakfast, bring along their lunch, and leave for supper time.
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in the decades, you might notice that song, even though it's more than 100 years old. That's Sweet Georgia Brown from Ben Burney's orchestra. And Ben Burney was actually the composer of that song in 1925, along with lyricist Kenneth Casey. Now, that song became quite a standard, Tin Pan Alley and the Great American Songbook. Louis Armstrong did it, Benny Goodman did it, Django Reinhardt did it. And then in the 1950s, the Harlem Globetrotters adopted that song for their basketball team. But there's the roots of Sweet Georgia Brown, cruising the decades. We're going to go to the late 30s now, the year 1930. With Coleman Hawkins in his band and Thelma Carpenter on vocals. Here's She's Funny That Way on Cruisin' the Decades.

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Over 100 years of music. This is the global edition of Cruisin' the Decades, broadcast worldwide on AM, FM, and shortwave.

the Glenn Miller Orchestra. That's a big one. That was a banger in 1941, Elmer's Tune. That's with the Modernaires and Paula Kelly, cruising the decades, one song per decade, 100 years of music. Now, for our 1950s selection, we're actually going to double up with two of them. I recently acquired Great Compilation, a two-disc set, Across the Tracks, Nashville, R&B, and Rock and Roll. And these collections are on the excellent UK label Ace Records, tremendous label for reissues.

put two of them back to back, one by Larry Bird's song and first this by Little Ike in 1959. I give you She Can Rock on Cruisin' the Dick.

0: them well.
1: Both of those are from 1959 in Nashville. 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Cruise in the Decades, 100 Years of Music, and you just heard Somebody Somewhere by Larry Birdsong. And it was Little Ike before that with She Can Rock. I'm Brad Savage. 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

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One song per decade. And we're actually going to hang out now for two in the 60s as we remember Dave Mason and Nedra Tally Ross of the Ronettes, the last living original member of the Ronettes. She has passed away recently at age 80. And the Ronettes are best known for Be My Baby or Baby I Love You. I'm going to go a little deeper into their catalog. This is Do I Love You, 1964. Remembering Nedra Tally Ross of the Ronettes on Cruisin' the Decades.

Decades and the decades remembering the last member of the Ronettes, Nedra Tally Ross. That was Do I Love You from the Ronettes from 1964. Up next, a tribute to Dave Mason, co-founder of Traffic and one of the greatest craftsmen, one of the greatest guitar players from psychedelia to roots rock. And Dave Mason, probably best remembered as a songwriter for this song. Dave Mason passed away recently. He was 79 years old.

remembering Dave Mason on Cruise in the Decades, and he wrote that song. And Joe Cocker had an even bigger hit than that, Traffic version from 1968. Also, Dave Mason played the 12-string guitar on Jimi Hendrix All Along the Watchtower. Remembering all the legends, and we do one song per decade over a full century in music, cruisinthedecades.com. Up next, we go into the early 1970s, a real nice pub rock, hard rockin' sound from a band called Geordie. This band had about three proper albums and a nice following. They came out of Newcastle, and they had a singer by the name of Brian Johnson. By the end of the 70s, Brian Johnson was selected to front AC/DC after the death of Bon Scott. This is several years earlier. This is Brian Johnson's pub rock days, 1973. This is Geordie, All Because of You, on Cruisin' the Decades.

an audio journey, song by song, through every genre of popular music and recorded music history, from swing, jazz, folk, and blues, and the Great American Songbook, to punk, new wave, garage, and alternative. This is the global edition of Cruising the Decades with Brad Savage. 100 years of music, one song per decade.

All right, what's going on there? One of the biggest songs of the 80s, but that's not it. But it's close. The lyrics are different. The chorus is different. That is Starlight by Michael Jackson, a working demo that became Thriller, that became basically the title song of the biggest selling album of all time. I like to throw a curveball and surprise you once in a while. Cruising the decades, the story goes that producer Quincy Jones didn't think Starlight was a strong enough concept or hook or vocal, and eventually there was a rewrite and it became Thriller. Cruising the decades, musical history. In the 90s and early 2000s, there was a big run of big songs by the band Sugar Ray. This is not one of their biggest. I mean, it was a moderate song, and it's my favorite from their catalog, but it wasn't their biggest by any means. This is Falls Apart.

After amassing an absurd record library that takes up his entire basement, host Brad Savage decided to share over 100 years of music with the world, from super-powered shortwave broadcasters via internet streaming and on the top independent community and music radio stations across North America and the world. This is Cruisin' the Decades, 100 Years of Music.

Yeah, that one's pretty unstoppable. A late night anthem, indeed. That is LCD Sound System. Daft Punk is playing at my house from 2005. Cruising the decades, 100 years of music, and now to 2015 with Dave Grohl and the Foo Fighters. This is from the Sonic Highways collection. Each song a tribute to a different musical city and its history. This one is with Gary Clark Jr. It's a tribute to Rocky Erickson. It's all about Austin, Texas. This is What Did I Do? God Is My Witness on Cruisin' the Decades.

Riders from 2015, cruising the decades, and now we'll drop you off at present day 2026 with S.G. Goodman and a new cover. It's actually a 90s song reintroduced, reimagined by S.G. Goodman. This is her cover of Pepper, originally by the Butthole Surfers.

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1: 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We talk about news and issues of the day on this show. More often than not, news that the mass media simply doesn't report. If you'd like to call this show to express your opinion about news or issues that are important to you, telephone number you can dial, country code 1-201-771-3013. Today is the 6th day of May, 2026, and we begin tonight with new bad news about the oil situation as a result of the closing of the Strait of Hormuz. I found out this morning that the world is facing a catastrophic cliff edge, a shortage of oil due to the Strait of Hormuz blockade, and we're facing this catastrophic cliff edge in 4 weeks. Yeah. This is going to cause deep recession. It's going to cause fuel rationing. And I'm sorry to say, it is going to cause the shutdown of entire industries. In fact, the information I received this morning indicates to me that we should expect oil prices as high as $370 per barrel. Began a month ago when J.P. Morgan published a report highlighting that the last oil shipments from the Persian Gulf countries around the world would be delivered by April 20th. Well, that date has come and gone, and oil shipments from the Strait of Hormuz have not resumed. Limited amounts of Gulf oil have continued to be pumped via pipelines to ports on the Red Sea and the Arabian Sea. However, instead of producing enough oil supply to meet the global demand, the rest of the world has been relying on emergency stockpiles. No one is cutting consumption in any meaningful way. At the start of this year, 2026, around 8.4 billion, with a B, barrels of oil and oil products were in stock. 6.6 billion barrels were on land, and 1.8 billion barrels were afloat on ships. This consisted of approximately 5.2 billion barrels of crude oil and 3.2 billion barrels of refined products. That was at the start of this year. However, found out today that only about 800 million barrels of this stockpile is actually usable, at least without putting the system under operational stress. Well, 280 million barrels had already been used by April 23rd. That was a drawdown of 35% of the 800 million barrels available. And so J.P. Morgan assessed that only about 580 million barrels of onshore stocks were actually readily available. The rest is tied up in pipelines, minimum levels in tanks, technical stocks, and other operational necessities. Drawing more than this, more than the 580 million barrels, risks causing harm to infrastructure. For instance, pipelines lose flexibility. Terminals become unable to operate. Refineries lose the feedstock they need to function, all of which puts the basic infrastructure in jeopardy. Now, oil that's in ships on water is the most easily accessible, and it's already being drawn down at 2.7 million barrels a day. Another 2.2 million barrels a day are coming from commercial onshore storage. Finally, national strategic reserves account for another 2.5 million barrels a day. Well, folks, these stockpiles are being depleted rapidly. And today I was informed by oil traders, TRADERS, oil traders, that this is leading to, quote, a tipping point by the end of May. Yeah, this month. J.P. Morgan says that from the start of June, oil stockpiles will be under operational stress, and they will reach an operational floor by the end of June. Oil traders are warning of oil prices in the next week or two rising to $200 to $250 a barrel. But they say you can pick a number. We will just not have any buffers. Now, some estimates based on, let's say, a worst case scenario, like as if maybe those Arabian pipelines perhaps get disabled by new Iranian attacks, they say oil would go to $3.72 a barrel. Well, this is going to result in what's known as demand destruction. And it's going to happen on a huge scale. What is demand destruction? It is the physical ceasing of fuel use caused by either rationing or excessively high fuel prices. Global oil usage will have to be reduced by an unprecedented 11 million barrels a day to match the remaining supply. Now, 11 million barrels a day far exceeds the previous drop of 9 million barrels a day caused during the COVID-19 pandemic. And by the way, in each of the three previous worldwide recessions or oil crises like 1973, 74, 1979 through 83, 2008, 2009, oil demand was reduced by no more than 5 million barrels a day. Now we have to cut it by 11 million barrels a day. And unlike most of the previous crises, this current one is accompanied by major damage to physical infrastructure. Oil refineries have been bombed. Oil processing facilities have been bombed. Pipelines have been bombed. So this is going to make recovery even longer, prolonging the economic pain by months, if not years. Now, the worst part of what I was told this morning came from an analyst at the oil trader company called Gunvor, G-O-N-V-O-R. They are warning of what they described as, quote, huge pain, unquote. And this verbatim is what they said, quote, we do not have months. It goes beyond gasoline at the pumps to industry shutting down, and you enter recession. The tipping point is clearly June. This is the point at which something has to give, unquote. Well, Yulia Zhezkova-Grigsby and Daan Stroyven over at Goldman Sachs Strategies examined the impact of Middle East disruptions on refined product markets. And these two Goldman Sachs strategists report that jet fuel and diesel are being hit far harder than crude oil. And here it comes, folks. Yulia Zhezkova-Grigsby and Daan Stroyven said that while analysts estimate that about 101 days worth of usable global oil stock remains in stockpiles, the stockpiles of refined fuels are much lower. Only 45 days worth of demand level consumption remaining in stockpiles. Yeah, you heard that correctly. Only 45 days worth of demand level consumption remain in the stockpiles of refined fuel. So, this is a problem. I mean, this is a huge problem. Because here I was thinking, well, the United States has 200 days worth of oil, and other countries, you know, have 100 days worth of oil, so we've got some time. Wrong. We don't have time. As you listen to me speaking right now, there are 45 days left of refined fuel products. And I posted a story on this morning. And I posted it for subscribers to my website. I didn't let the general public in on the information. And the reason I didn't let the general public in there are several components to this. First, I don't want them panicking and rushing out and grabbing everything that's available. I want my subscribers to have access. Second, my subscribers feed me and my family. And so I want to take care of them first. And thirdly, the general public parasites off my website and doesn't support me.
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0: 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Because the general public, first of all, they parasite off me every day. 10,000, 20,000, 30,000 people a day take all my articles. When fundraising time comes around, not even 200 of them can be found, right? And then they take my stuff and they don't do anything at all. They listen, they read, they don't go to the store and prep, they don't buy extra food, they don't buy extra gas cans, they do nothing. So that's why important content like this goes behind the subscription on my website. Now, I get emails all the time. This is terrible. People are going to be in danger. You have an obligation to tell the public. No, I don't. The general public does not give a crap about me, my radio show, or my website. All they want is what they can get for free. Who needs them? That's why I limited the free general public feed on this radio show. It's only 250 people. There's regularly more than 1,000 folks listening. No more. I limited it to 250. And then more people subscribed so that they could gain access to the unlimited subscriber feeds. And now my website right now has been under attack for the last 15 minutes. So you know, what they do is they attack right at the start of the show so that the website has trouble accommodating all the requests. And by the way, it can handle 1,600 requests per second. So they run a denial of service attack right at the start of the show. And that runs, you know, 5, 10, 15 minutes to discourage people from being able to log in and listen to the show. So tonight, I put the protected subscriber-only info out on shortwave. Because there's a lot of people who listen to shortwave that don't have computers. They don't do the internet. And while I know that there is a gigantic majority of people that listen every night and ignore the fundraising every month, I also know that there are a number of people that do mail in help every month. And so since I can't separate the wheat from the chaff on shortwave, I felt it was important to get this information out to you via shortwave tonight. And so now you know. 45 days of fuel remaining. Now, how many of you have ever heard of a guy named Jeff Curry? Jeff Curry is a big shot at the Carlyle Group. I'm sure you've heard of the Carlyle Group, right? Jeff Curry appeared on Bloomberg Business Television. And I want you to listen to what Jeff Curry has to say because he is the chief strategist for the Carlyle Group. And in case you're not too familiar with the Carlyle Group, they're a financial advisor and investment company that manages, ready for this? $477 billion in assets. They're gigantic. Listen to what Jeff Curry from the Carlyle Group has to say.
1: When do storage tanks run empty? you're parts of the world like Australia, Philippines, Thailand, you are. But the question is when and where. I still say that with you, it's going to be, sometime in the month of May that you're going to end up with Europe hitting tank bottoms. And in the U.S., it's somewhere in that July 4th.

0: time period. If not sooner, by the way, the inventories number coming out of the U.S., the ones we got last night, the ones last week, I've never seen anything like that before. And I think that it's important to remember that these inventory numbers, let's define terms, a deficit versus a shortage. We have a deficit today, meaning that demand is above supply and we're drawing inventories. It's not a shortage yet. So to answer your question, you have the shortages in places like, Asia, and it's not that bad yet because you're not completely at tank bottoms. But in places like Europe and the United States, you're in a deficit and you don't hit the shortages until you hit tank bottoms.
1: And we hit tank bottoms here in the United States right around the 4th of July. We go into a operational stress period at the end of May. And we hit the operational floor at the end of June. We begin having shortages around the 4th of July. And let's be clear, we're talking about refined fuel. Aviation fuel, diesel fuel, gasoline, liquid petroleum gas. Yeah, I wasn't happy hearing that one because my house up in Pennsylvania has LPG, liquefied petroleum gas. So we start having outages right around the 4th of July. And you heard him say it may become sooner. So this is not some shock jock like Hal Turner. This isn't the boy who cried wolf. This isn't Chicken Little, the sky is falling. This is Jeff Curry, the chief strategist at the Carlyle Group, a $477 billion asset management firm. So if you don't believe me, and if you don't believe the analysts that I've reported about at Goldman Sachs, and if you don't believe J.P. Morgan commodities analysts, maybe you should believe Jeff Curry. And today is Wednesday, the 6th of May. Now, I've been reporting on the impact of this Strait of Hormuz closure since it began. And you know, I've been raising the red flag, sounding the alarm, shouting from the rooftops that it's going to cause real problems. And now, J.P. Morgan Chase issued their information at the beginning of this week. Goldman Sachs came out with information to their private banking clients last night. Jeff Curry from the Carlyle Group is on Bloomberg Television today. You know, it's like the religious man that lived near the river. And you've heard the joke. There was a religious man lived right near a river. And there was a weather forecast that came on and said there was going to be torrential rains and the river was going to overflow and the town was going to be washed away. And he said to himself, I am a religious man. I love the Lord. The Lord will protect me. And so he did not evacuate. The rains came, and as the water came up, a guy in a boat came to his house and said, the river is flooding. Your house is going to be inundated. You've got to get out. Get in the boat. I'll take you to safety. And the guy said, I am a religious man. God is in control. God will protect me. Well, a few hours later, the guy is now up on the roof of his house because the water has flooded the whole thing. And a helicopter comes And from the loudspeaker, the helicopter pilot says, the river is going to take your house away. I'm going to send down a basket. Get in the basket. I'll take you to safety. And the religious guy said, I am a religious man. God is in control. God will protect me. The helicopter left. Moments later, the guy finds himself at the pearly gates of heaven. He's dead. And he was outraged. He demanded an immediate audience with God. The angels take him to God. God sees him and says, hey, Joe, what are you doing up here? And Joe said, there was a flood and I got killed. Why didn't you protect me? And God looked him square in the eye and said, I sent you a weather forecast, a boat, and a helicopter. What more did you want me to do? And that right there is a lot of you. Yeah, you. A lot of you. Not all of you. A lot of you. In denial of reality, you refuse to accept the facts. That's you. And that's most of the general public, which is why I don't put it out anymore to the general public. I want my people taken care of because my people help take care of me. And the general public doesn't. I learned this lesson a long time ago, back in 2009. When the FBI came through my front door over that editorial I wrote about a court decision in Chicago. And, you know, prior to that, man, it was like, wow, Hal Turner, wow, you're great, man. Oh, we love you. And everything is great. And, you know, here's some money and keep at it, man. You're great. And then the FBI came. And all those friends I had, all those supporters I had, some of them ran away so fast they left skid marks. So I learned about the general public a long time ago, right? 2009, June of 2009. They're all talk and no action. And when the going gets tough, most of them are nowhere to be found. So, you listening to this show tonight, now that you know there's only 45 days of refined fuel, you're either going to take action, start filling up your gas cans, make sure your propane tanks are full in your house, or you're not. And whichever you choose, it's on you. I've done my job. I warned you what is coming. The rest is up to you. Just remember the guy in the boat with the flood. I'll be back.

Philadelphia, July 4th, 1776. Here they meet to forge from ancient old world ways a new vision, a vision of freedom for themselves and for their posterity. On this day they light a torch, a lamp, a beacon for the ages. On this day a new republic turns spark to flame and bathes a world once dark in hard-won freedom's light.

the flame still burns, the torch still held high, by words that speak of liberty. Give me your tired, your poor, your huddled masses yearning to breathe free. And there are other words, new words, the words of John Fitzgerald Kennedy. The same revolutionary beliefs for which our forefathers fought are still at issue. The belief that the rights of man come not from the generosity of the state, but from the hand of God. We dare not forget that we are heirs of that first revolution. That is what John Kennedy said. He said, "Let the word go forth from this time and place to friend and foe alike, that the torch has been passed to a new generation of Americans, born in this century, tempered by war, disciplined by a hard and bitter peace, proud of our ancient heritage, and unwilling to permit the slow undoing of those human rights to which this nation has always been committed."

This is what he said. This is what John Kennedy said. We shall pay any price, bear any burden, meet any hardship, support any friend, oppose any foe, to assure the survival and success of liberty. This much we pledge, and more. The light of freedom still shines. It is our task. It is the task of this generation of Americans to keep it strong and bright. In this task,

0: 9:35 p.m. here in Metro New York City. A rainy Metro New York City. Thunder and lightning happening outside. I found out when I went out to smoke a cigarette. Yeah, I smoke a cigarette during the break sometimes. Now, I get all sorts of email feedback, and I've gotten quite a number of people today saying, what's with this Chicken Little BS? The United States is the largest exporter of petroleum in the world right now. We don't need their oil. We're not going to have any shortages. Well, maybe those folks should have done just a tiny little bit of research. Because, yes, the U.S. is a net exporter of total petroleum, crude, and refined products. But the United States remains a net importer of crude oil specifically. And let me explain the reason for the importing of the oil. Refineries in the United States are heavily designed to process heavy, sour crude oil. The real thick, gooey stuff. Almost looks like asphalt. But the rising domestic production is light, sweet crude oil. Our refineries aren't set up to refine that. And that's why we import about 6 million barrels of oil every single day. So when we reach the end of this month, our oil supply and our fuel supply systems go from normal demand into operational stress. The levels in the reserve tanks are getting to the point where we're going to have to stop using the reserves. Let me explain one of the components of this. How many of you are out, have seen oil storage tanks when you're out driving? You know, we here in New Jersey, we have the New Jersey Turnpike, and down around Elizabeth and Linden, we have the Exxon Bayway refinery. Huge refinery, and huge refineries in Linden. That's that part of the turnpike always smells bad. And just south of those refineries, we've got enormous white oil storage tanks from the Colonial Pipeline. Right next to the turnpike. You know, maybe 1,000 feet back, but very visible. Those white oil storage tanks cannot be emptied, because they don't have an exterior skeleton. You've seen the type of tank I'm talking about. It's the round oil tank, but it has like steel girders on the outside of it. And those tanks, they rise and they fall into the ground. Those are the tanks we store gasoline in, right? Now, the tanks without the exterior skeleton, they don't rise or fall. They're just there. And if they don't have oil in them, they can collapse under their own weight. So they have to leave the tank about one-third to one-half full so the tank doesn't collapse. Oh, And that's why we're running out. And at the end of May, this month, the whole system goes into operational stress. And by the end of June, maybe mid-June, we hit the operational floor. We reach a point where we cannot take more oil out of storage or the tanks risk collapsing. Which gets us to, you know, July 4th, big trouble. And that's just crude oil. Goldman Sachs tells me today we have 45 days of refined fuel products. So, you know, add 45 days to today's date. And that's when we start running out of diesel fuel, aviation fuel, gasoline, liquefied propane gas. 45 days from today, we start running out. I don't know how clearer it can be made. You know, I don't get it. I've done my best. And I hope some of you have taken this information to heart. You know, I talk about the fertilizer that has not been coming out of the Middle East, the urea fertilizer. You know what we did here in the United States to get around that? We bought from Russia. Yeah. We just bought, like, I don't know, several hundred million tons of fertilizer from Russia. Because without the fertilizer, we'll get a harvest in August, right? We'll get a harvest, but it won't be a big harvest. And then they won't be able to replant because the soil won't have the nutrition in it necessary to grow unless they have fertilizer. So now we're talking about food shortages here in the United States. They're trying to work around that to avoid it, but maybe they will, maybe they won't. So I've been telling you for, like, you know, a long time now. Buy food. Some of you listened. Some of you wanted to but couldn't afford it. There's no, you know, there's no shame in that. At least you wanted to. But there's a whole slew of you out there that, you know, raking down the money. Bills are all paid. You got everything people could ever want. And everything's just going to be fine because you've got enough money to buy it. You've never experienced a situation where there's none left to buy. And that's what we're coming into. I was talking to a good friend of mine today, Steve Quayle. And he's got a website, stevequayle.com. And he said to me, you know, Hal, everything that we have taken for granted is being taken away. Yeah, the Lord giveth, the Lord taketh away. And this is not like a religious show, right? You guys know that. But you also know that I believe in God. And that I believe he had one begotten son, Jesus, or Yahshua, the Christ. I absolutely, positively believe in God and his only begotten son, Jesus. And I don't do religious preaching on here. You know, people have called here and said, Hal, God is in control. Yeah, the guy in the house by the river thought that too. And what I realized is that people use that phrase to justify doing nothing on their own. It's the excuse they use to justify doing nothing. God is in control. Okay. Well, God sent you a J.P. Morgan commodities report. God sent you Goldman Sachs analyst report. God sent you Jeff Curry on Bloomberg Television. And maybe God sent you the Hal Turner Show and website. Take the hint. Prepare. I'll be back. Two more stories and your phone calls.
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0: PM, Hal Turner back with you. The Trump administration has begun issuing massive fines to undocumented people in the United States illegally. One woman who's been here over 20 years illegally and had three birthright citizenship babies just got a $1.8 million fine. Undocumented people are now being charged $998 a day for being in America illegally. And folks, this is not a new law. Trump is merely enforcing the old law. This $998 per day fine comes from a 1996 law, Title 8, United States Code, subsection 1324D, as in David, which allows civil penalties for failing to depart after a final removal and deportation order. The law was rarely used before, but now it's being aggressively enforced under the Trump administration. And the law says that these fines can be applied retroactively up to 5 years, which is leading to bills of $1.8 million or more. So if folks are in America illegally, this is your sign to leave. The final story I have to report tonight. President Trump today threatened to attack the narco-terrorists in Mexico with U.S. ground forces if Mexican President Claudia Sheinbaum does not do her job. Trump said, if you're not going to do the job, we will do it, unquote. So lots of upheaval in the world. Lots of stuff going on that's really, really bad. It's going to impact a lot of our lives. And I just hope and pray that you wake up and pay attention and take action. It's all on you. With that, I'm going to clear the phone lines of the people who called in just to listen. Those lines are now clear. And I'm opening the phones for those of you who want to call in. The telephone number you can dial, country code 1-201-771-3013. So, when I got this news today, I bought another 30-gallon fuel caddy. Right. I already have X number of them for gasoline, but I only had one for diesel fuel. So I bought another one for diesel fuel. Because the pickup truck I have, it's a 2021 GMC Sierra 3500 HD heavy duty AT4. And it's got a 6.6 liter Duramax diesel engine with a 10-speed Allison transmission. Runs on diesel fuel. It's got a 36-gallon tank. So, at present, I have one 30-gallon diesel caddy and two 5-gallon cans. That's 40 gallons of diesel, which is basically a little tiny bit more than one tank full for the truck. So, I said today, I'm going to go out on credit, and I'm going to buy this $600 fuel caddy, the Underwriter Laboratories certified one, because, you know, this way I'll have two tankfuls, and hopefully that'll be, you know, enough to get me through. And if it's not, hey, it got me through longer than other people had, right? So, all right, to your calls we go. Hey, caller, you're on the air. Who are you we calling from?
6: Hi, Hal, Kevin.
0: What's up, Kevin?
6: Hey, that last show last night, that subject you got into about the protest at that synagogue, that Jewish hellhole.
0: Yeah.
6: I researched that a whole bunch today.
0: Oh.
6: Yeah. And the real big one is the Great Israeli Real Estate Event. 2026 is coming to New York and Toronto, Manhattan, five towns tomorrow or today.
0: Yep.
6: New Jersey, Muncie, Flatbush, and then the London.
0: Yep.
6: Yep. And they're auctioning off the land.
0: Yeah. The land they steal from the Palestinians, and they bulldoze their houses and rip them down with excavators. They then make the lands available for an auction and sell it to Americans.
6: Yeah. And I read about the different churches in Iran today, a bunch. My gosh, they're full of
0: Christian. Yep.
6: Yeah. Christian. This and that. Thank you, Hal.
0: You're welcome, Kevin. Have a good night. Hello, caller. You're on the air. Who are you calling from?
7: Wow, Hal, Pastor Sam down in El Salvador.
0: What's up, Pastor
7: I'm
0: Sam?
7: Surprised
0: El Salvador.
7: To be on so early in the show.
0: What's up?
7: Hey, I wanted to talk about the Mexican president, Claudia Sheinbaum, whom I'm a big fan of. The U.S. ambassador to Mexico used to be the ambassador in El Salvador, is responsible for the turnaround here. That's Ron Johnson. He made a speech in Chihuahua, where I lived for 4 years, just recently, saying that a number of Mexican politicians would come under U.S. indictment, including some members of Claudia Sheinbaum's Morena Party, founded by AMLO. So that's happening, and there are some corrupt politicians that are even in Morena. But the danger is that this is an assault against the ruling party that's generally not corrupt, that's generally been honest and built Mexico out of the kleptocracy. So the resistance in Mexico is now the PRIAN, Cabeza de Vaca, the fugitive governor of the north of Mexico, north of Tamaulipas, is living illegally in the USA. This guy tried to court Trump during AMLO's presidency and say, hey, we're going to be the ones that will crack down on crime. We'll stand against this communist regime of AMLO and the Morena Party. And all of that was the wrong guy. Yeah. That guy was a crook. A lot of those people have gone down. He's still free. But right now, some of these governors do need to be indicted. The U.S. has taken those necessary steps. But the whole idea that Sheinbaum and the Morena Party in Mexico is communist is errant. It's a very good, very honest government, and it's only got a very few bad eggs in it.
0: Sheinbaum was overheard speaking to an aide yesterday. And Sheinbaum said, if I go against the cartels, they'll murder me.
7: I don't believe that. She took refuge on a Navy ship when some of the recent violence had happened.
0: Yep.
7: And the cartels were taken down, most notably in Puerto Vallarta. I talked to my friend on his cell phone, who's an officer, a line officer, there in Puerto Vallarta. And he says, don't worry, Sam. This is what we've been waiting for years. We are on it. God is with us. It was open season on scumbags, and everybody loved it.
0: Okay.
7: All the guys that were out there taking down the criminals.
0: All right.
7: But
0: so you're saying
7: that... a little bit of a Chicken Little that day, too.
0: You're saying Sheinbaum's party is mostly honest, and don't smear the whole bunch for the actions of a few. Is that basically...
7: 95%. That's
0: all right, man.
7: Correct.
0: Have a good night. Thanks for calling. Hello, caller. You're on the air. Who are you? Where are you calling from?
8: Hello, Hal. This is Douglas from Virginia Beach, Virginia.
0: What's up, Douglas?
8: I need your opinion on something. We might need your advisor help. I've got a lot of friends in the Navy who are stationed there in the Straits of Hormuz. Very controversial. I don't agree with the Israelis any more than you do. However, can we agree the Navy can straighten it up? And how would you give President Trump a grade in this conflict from a grade of A to E? I just need your opinion.
0: It is not possible for the military, the United States Armed Forces, to straighten this out because the topography of Iran is such that the mountainous region just off the Persian Gulf makes it almost impossible to prevent missile launches or gunfire, which would be launched against vessels in the Persian Gulf. It's not for lack of trying or lack of equipment or lack of ability. It's logistically almost impossible. So I don't think the Navy or the Army or the Marine Corps stand any chance at all. An invasion would be reckless and suicidal. And it's not because our guys are not highly trained or highly motivated. It's because they would be invading into an enemy that's, you know, in the mountains above them. So
8: right, mountain.
0: Right. So I don't think there's a military solution. The president has been trying for weeks now to come up with a diplomatic solution, except the Iranians don't have to bargain because they hold all the cards. And so I think President Trump becoming involved in this militarily was a D-minus bordering on an F. He should have told the Israelis, if you bomb Iran and they in turn bomb our bases, we're cutting off all military support for Israel. That may have made the Israelis think twice. Instead, we said, oh, shit, if Israel bombs Iran, Iran is going to bomb us. Therefore, we better get involved. And that was a complete failure of judgment. So I don't look on this very highly at all for pragmatic and practical reasons. And my music's playing. I'm out of time. I got to let you go. Folks, you've been listening to the Hal Turner Show. I'm here Monday to Friday, 9 to 10 p.m. Eastern Time. That time zone is GMT minus 4 hours for those of you listening around the world. 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Stories we talk about here, you can read about there. Thanks for listening. I'm Hal Turner. Good night from New York.

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I'm Widget Silvers, and you're listening to Hello, World Radio. Tonight, I find the world a little topsy-turvy, so we're going to be focusing primarily on music tonight. 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

That was A New Dawn by Aftertune. Thank you for listening to Hello World Radio. 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

Those last two songs were See It Through by Atch and Beautiful by Liquid. In the American legal tradition, based on English common law, sometimes it is necessary to hold a trial. Maybe two parties have a dispute, maybe someone has done something wrong, and the question is whether to throw them in jail. When a trial is held, every American has the constitutional right to a trial by jury, a jury of their peers, and I was called up recently for jury duty. Many people do not look forward to jury duty, and perhaps that's because they have never really read too much about it. But I thought I was well prepared. For several years, I've been watching a YouTube creator named Devin Stone. He runs a legal YouTube channel. He's also available on Nebula, and he has his own personal legal team. One might say the YouTube channel is just the big advertisement for his law firm, but I find it educational and entertaining all the same. Certainly the YouTube channel came first. He is a practicing lawyer, and what I love most is that he's recently expanded the number of people on the YouTube channel. Not only did they have me well prepared and interested when I had to attend jury duty, they also cover much of the current news and cover the legal aspects of it. So, if you're looking for something to watch at night, have on in the background, if you're looking for something educational, if you want to know more about the American legal system, check out Legal Eagle on YouTube and Nebula.

That was Burning by KV and Cosmetic by Keymore. Thank you for listening to Hello World Radio. I'd very much appreciate your reception reports, feedback, comments, really anything you got. 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I have a special 4-digit code. 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

That last song was Games by Pold. Thank you for listening to Hello World Radio. I was recently flying out of Denver International Airport on my way to Chicago O'Hare, and I was reminded of several aviation accident videos that I had watched previously, mostly related to in-flight accidents. If you're a member of the flying public in the U.S., or really anywhere, if you fly on small planes or large planes, I'd like to take this moment to remind you that one of the most important things you can do in impacting whether you land safely or not is whether you wear your seatbelt. I know, not everyone likes to wear seatbelts, but at the end of the day, clear air turbulence, storm-based turbulence, turbulence from other aircraft just up there in the air happen, and the easiest way to keep safe up in the air is whenever you're in your seat, keep your seatbelt fastened, even if that seatbelt sign is off.

Those last two numbers were Polaroid and Sky by Extends. Many people use the encrypted messaging app Signal. Even my parents have asked how they can use Signal, and if they even know the name of an application, then you can be rest assured it's pretty mainstream at this point. And so as I was reading the latest articles from 404 Media, they're a group of independent journalists I like to read. I enjoy their work. You should check it out if you're so inclined. I saw a story from them entitled, FBI Extracts Suspects Deleted Signal Messages Saved in iPhone Notification Database. The TLDR is during the trial of some yahoos who brought guns to a protest and shot an officer. An FBI agent had to get up on the stand and introduce evidence against one of the suspects. The suspect, shortly after doing what they did, deleted the messaging app Signal. But still, the FBI was able to recover many of the messages that this person had been sent because the iPhone, had saved copies of the notifications onto different types of internal data, and that data hadn't been deleted when the app was removed. I think the story is interesting because it demonstrates the ways in which complicated software, even software widely assumed to be fairly benevolent, can accidentally leak information. And so, I created a small list of suggestions you might want to follow. These suggestions come entirely from the Activist Checklist. It's a website you can find on Google that has a series of steps you can take to configure applications or services to be more secure. Top of the list is, don't use your real name or real photo in your profile. 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Disable link previews. And enable disappearing messages while also setting an internal app pin on your encryption keys. And of course, as we found from 404 Media, be sure to disable the display message contents from appearing in notifications checkbox. 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I'm Widget Silvers, and let's get back to some music.

The last two electronic beats were Pendulum by Felix Starquez and The Acid Flow by Alec. Thank you for listening to Hello World Radio. I'd very much appreciate your reception reports, feedback, comments, really anything you got. 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Again, that's MBU8, or Mike Bravo Uniform 8. 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

That song was Dance With Me by Liquid. 6 years ago, my favorite YouTube explainer, CGP Gray, had a video about the National Popular Interstate Compact. Unlike what most people think, the United States people do not necessarily elect their president. It is the 50 states that elect the president. Every state gets roughly a number of votes proportional to the number of people in their state, their population, plus two votes. And most states give all of their votes to the candidate that wins the popular vote in their state, although some states do it a little bit differently. And that being able to do it a little bit differently part has been affirmed many times by the U.S. Supreme Court. They confirm that states are allowed to send electors to vote however they wish. And so the National Popular Interstate Compact is a set of states that pledge to cast their entire votes, not necessarily for whom their state chose, but for whom the American populace chose as a whole. And in recent days, as we reach closer and closer to that 270 mark, Virginia joined the fray about a week ago and brought the total up to 222 votes total. Hopefully someday soon, the whole concept of a swing city, a swing county, a swing state goes to the wayside. If you want to know more, I'd suggest the YouTube video from CGP Gray called The Loophole That Could End the Electoral College. Thank you for listening to Hello World Radio, and now let's get back to some music.

Those last two numbers were Those Days by Hot Ham and Lemonade by Snoozy Beats. Thank you for listening to Hello World Radio. Our next two songs will be Don't Worry by Extends and See the Paradise by Aftertune.

The last song of tonight was Show Me by Pei Ruiz. I'm Widget Silvers, and you've been listening to Hello World Radio. I'd love to hear your reception report, feedback, music request, really anything you have to say. 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You'll see a list of all the music and artists played here tonight, and a short little message for me. Tonight's code is four letters and numbers. It is MBU8. Phonetically, that's Mike Bravo Uniform 8. Again, Mike Bravo Uniform 8. I'm Widget Silvers. This has been Hello World Radio. Thank you for joining me tonight. I hope you're safe. Good night.

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This is the Samuel S. Wiener Memorial International Broadcasting Station, WBCQ, Monticello, Maine, USA.

Welcome to Flotsito Junction. I'm Scott Kukler. Each episode, we bring you the best music of all genres from throughout the world. And this week, we'll be speaking with Steve Gaspar from the Hollywood All-Stars. Steve is a Grammy-nominated songwriter, former Epic CBS recording artist, and keyboardist for James Brown, B.B. King, Gene Cornish of the Rascals, and Peter Criss of Kiss. With the Hollywood All-Stars, Gaspar has put together a supergroup of session royalty for their latest release titled Field of Grace through Deco Entertainment. The band will hit the Suffolk Theater on Long Island on Friday, May 12th, and you can get more information on that on the web at hollywoodallstars.net. In the meantime, we'll kick things off with the title track from the new album, Here's Field of Grace on Flotsito Junction.

0: All right, great. So let's jump right into it. The name of the band is the Hollywood All-Stars, and aside from yourself, it's basically a conglomeration of studio guys, if I'm not mistaken, right? I mean, the credentials here that I'm reading for everybody are pretty amazing.
1: Yeah, Scott, you know what? I'm really blessed to be able to be surrounding myself with these people. I mean, in addition to myself, we have two front people. One is Tommy Bowes. Tommy was the male singer with Tower of Power for years and years. The other one, Tiffany, was signed to Quincy Jones record label. She is just outstanding. Our horn section, the Uptown Horns, played with the Rolling Stones. They did the whole Steel Wheels tour. And then they went on to play with Jay Giles, David Johansen, the New York Dolls, a whole host of people. Just incredible horn section. The bass player, Scott Spray, toured with Johnny Winter for 15 years. And prior to that was playing in the Edgar Winter Band. So he's got a big connection to Johnny and Edgar Winter. And, I mean, it just goes on and on. Like I said, I feel very fortunate to be able to be surrounding myself with this caliber of people.
0: It sort of, in a way, reminds me of, it's obviously more contemporary than either of these two bands I'm about to mention, but in a way it reminds me of both Steely Dan and Toto, in that it's guys at the top of their field and really producing music at an extremely high level. And the music doesn't sound overproduced or too pre-manufactured, primarily Field of Grace, which I know is a track that you're responsible for, it does have a little bit of that studio pro feel to it, but it's also got a little bit of a psychedelic edge with the guitar stuff that's going on. Tell me a little more about that track.
1: Well, you know, first of all, I got to tell you, I'm honored to even be mentioned in the same sentence as either Steely Dan or Toto. I mean, two of my very favorite bands. I want to give credit where credit is due. I had a co-producer on Field of Grace, who was our guitarist, Andy Abel. In addition to being a brilliant guitarist, who he played with Blood, Sweat, and Tears and Talking Heads, and the list goes on and on. But Andy was a really great shoulder for me to lean on when it came to the production and getting it to sound. You know, we didn't want it to sound overproduced, but at the same time, there is a certain amount of polish that comes into play when you're dealing with musicians of this caliber. But we do like having a little bit of that rock edge. And, you know, it's funny, a couple of times he and I looked at each other and were thinking, how would you describe this band to someone? And the name Toto came up more than once. And as I said, I'm flattered to even be able to, you know, be mentioned in the same sentence as them.
0: Well, it, rightfully so. The as I said before, musicianship is at an extremely high level. And what are the challenges of... I'm sure that dealing with such professionals makes it easier in a way, but the large group idea, you know, it's almost like dealing with an orchestra. What are the challenges there?
1: Oh, God. Well, you know what? The first word that comes to mind is scheduling.
0: Yeah.
1: It's a 13-piece band, which, you know, people have told me, you're nuts, what are you trying to do? It is kind of a large undertaking. But, Scott, I have to tell you, my passion has always been the real deal, a big Hammond organ with a real horn section and background vocals, and that whole big arena sound is my passion. The biggest challenge for me is scheduling. I mean, I'm very fortunate that everyone that's involved in the project is very thrilled to be here and to be a part of it, which that in itself takes some pressure off. But these are guys that are in the studio playing and recording and touring with people nonstop all the time. So to schedule a show and to get all these people on the stage at the same time is one of my biggest challenges, if not the biggest.
0: How about some of your personal influences, specifically with regards to the keyboard, just based on your age, which is roughly close to my age? You must have been exposed to some of the greats going back as far as the 60s and even earlier. I mean, the rock greats, you know, Keith Emerson or John Lord or some of the soul and R&B, you know, Jimmy Smith and guys like that. Tell us a little bit about who really lit a fire under your ass for this.
1: Well, you know, my background, Scott, I mean, my dad was a classical symphonic musician. And when I was 4 and a half, he decided I was going to start taking piano lessons. And it was pretty much from the time I was 4 to 14, strictly classical. It was really nothing but that. Which, you know, even though didn't end up being the direction I went to go professionally, it served me very well throughout the years. And then, of course, as I'm sure you've heard from many people that you talk to, there was that fateful evening that the Beatles are on the Ed Sullivan Show. And, yeah, that turned my life in a whole

0: that could have been through Santana, the Rascals.
1: The Rascals.
0: The sound of that Hammond organ became something that to this day excites me. And I decided that when I was going to put the Hollywood All-Stars together, that was going to be a priority. If we couldn't do it with a Hammond organ, we weren't going to do the show. And we've managed to be very successful doing it. It is a little, tricky sometimes with that line, not to mention that we need a stage big enough for 13 people. But those, I would say, were my first influences. I sort of went from classical into kind of a rock direction, the rock funk thing, you know?
1: Well, we love that Hammond organ sound down here on Long Island. Back in the 60s and 70s, that was the quote-unquote Long Island sound. If you look at bands Vanilla Fudge and...
0: The Rascals, Vanilla Fudge, exactly. And those were my, and to this day, still are my heroes.
1: Yeah.
0: I was fortunate a couple of years ago, right before the pandemic hit, I got called to do some shows with Gene Cornish, who was the guitar player from the Rascals.
1: Yeah.
0: He and Felix at the time weren't touring together, so he put together his own act. And, to be able to do all Felix's Hammond organ parts, and those songs are incredible.
1: Oh, yeah.
0: It was a thrill to be able to do all those songs and be able to be fortunate enough to be playing the Hammond, all of Felix's parts. Just incredible. Vanilla Fudge, same thing. When I was a kid and I first, got turned on to Keep Me Hanging On, that just sent chills up and down my spine. And I knew that, that's what I wanted to do.
1: I don't want to focus too much. I know we're here to talk about the Hollywood All-Stars, but there are too many good things in your personal past for me to pass up on asking about. The first one I've got to ask about is, what was it like doing anything around or for James Brown?
0: I wish that we had had more photographs of that evening. The one that came out of it, that came out the best, was a picture of my mother, believe it or not, Scott, with James. And first of all, the guy was an icon. He was just incredible. I mean, this man went out and did a show. The show was at the Shakespeare Theater in Stratford, Connecticut. And I don't think we started until maybe 11 o'clock or so. And at 2 in the morning, James is still calling solos. I mean, he was just unbelievably energetic. And to be able to stand on stage with him and witness his prowess, the way he commands an audience and not to mention commands his band.
1: Well, he was people forget he was an instrumentalist too, right? Wasn't he a keyboard player early on?
0: Yes, he was. As a matter of fact, there were a couple of songs he pushed me aside and said, took over on the Hammond.
1: Wow.
0: He was a very decent Hammond player, and he knew his stuff. For sure.

0: I've also got to ask you about Peter Criss, and the reason I got to ask is because I feel like he's one of those guys that, as a drummer anyway, and I'm not a drummer, I'm the world's worst drummer, but I feel like Peter Criss is one of those guys who, as a drummer, kind of gets sort of short shrift from everybody. You know, when people talk about the great rock drummers, it's always the same guy, you know, Neil Peart or Ginger Baker or whatever. But Peter Criss, I mean, he studied with Gene Krupa. Did you see any evidence of his jazz chops?
1: Yes, and, you know, I agree with you 100%. Peter does tend to get swallowed up in the whole Kiss mythology, you know, and I think that, unfortunately for him, it does sometimes take away from his virtuosity on the drums. You know, the way I came to work with him, he had, this is right when he left Kiss, had moved to New Canaan, Connecticut, and like the same situation similarly that I told you about Gene Gornish, Peter decided he was going to put his own band together, and through a series of events and friends and connections, I ended up being his keyboard player. And we did some recording. We were actually, believe it or not, Scott, rehearsing in my parents' basement in Trumbull, Connecticut. Now, you got to picture this. Here we are, the ultimate basement band. Peter shows up not only with his drum kit, but a complete setup, including the gong, carrying a gong down into my parents' basement. I wish I had pictures and recordings of this. But he was a very cool guy. I mean, and you want to talk about stories.
0: Oh, I'm sure. Yeah.
1: Oh, my gosh.
0: We may not be able to repeat those here. But
1: exactly. You know what I'm talking about.
0: Yeah.
1: It was a very cool situation. It was a lot of fun, for sure.
0: Well, listen, we're talking about Fields of Grace. It's the Hollywood All-Stars. And here on Long Island, people will get the opportunity to see the band on Friday, May 12th. At the Suffolk Theater in Riverhead, the headline, the Hamptons series, and really looking forward to that. On that topic, I'm going to try something new here. I haven't really asked this question before, but do you remember and can you describe your very first experience playing in front of an audience?
1: Oh, gosh. You know what? The first one that comes to mind, and this is going to sound kind of silly, but it's true. I mentioned that I had started piano at 4.5 years old. It would probably be my first piano recital, and I don't even know if I was 5 yet. But it was at a library in Southport, Connecticut. Here I am, a little kid, sitting on the bench. My feet didn't even come close to touching the ground. And I can remember playing a couple of songs from the John Thompson book.
0: Oh, sure, I know that book.
1: I've been on stage from that point on, so I'm probably 4.5, 5 years old. You know, I've done and been fortunate to be able to play with so many great bands and great people. You know, I wanted to carry all of that same energy and feeling onto the Hollywood All-Stars. And I think that what people can expect is to see 13 people from, you know, various recording situations and touring situations on stage together having a ball. And that's, you know, people have said to me time after time, you guys look like you're having so much fun. The Hollywood All-Stars is all about that. Yes, we're trying to promote the record, but we also include songs by many of the artists that we've had the fortune to tour and record with. You know, as I mentioned, Scott had played with Edgar Winter. We'll throw an Edgar Winter song in. The Horn Section's played with the Rolling Stones, so we'll throw a Stones song in. And it's a very cool way for us to tie that together with our original material so that it's sort of a seamless transition where people are hearing our original songs, but at the same time they're hearing songs they're familiar with. So it's a very cool concert. It's really a lot of fun.
0: Well, the name of the band is the Hollywood All-Stars. The name of the album is Fields of Grace. It's available through all the major streaming sites, and you can even, I noticed today, get a copy of the hard CD and order it right through Spotify, actually. There is a link. Or you could just save yourself some time and go right to the website. TheHollywoodAllStars.net is the website. And, of course, we're looking forward to seeing the band live Friday, May 12th, headline the Hamptons at the Suffolk Theater in Riverhead, New York. Steve, I want to thank you for your time. I really appreciate it so much, and best of luck to you in the future.
1: Scott, thank you. The pleasure's been all mine, and likewise, thank you. I appreciate your help promoting the show. Thanks a lot. We're looking forward to a good crowd that night.
0: I'll be there, and it's my pleasure. Thank you so much.
1: My pleasure, too. Thanks, Scott.

0: Once more, it's time to sit back, relax, and listen to another episode in the ongoing story of Amos and Andy. Andy received a very surprising note from the young girl who is visiting Lightning and his wife. It was such a great shock that Andy has called Lightning in for an explanation. As the scene opens now, we find Andy seated at the desk. Lightning has just entered. Here they are.
1: What do you want to see me about, Mr. Andy?
2: Sit down here, Lightning. I want to have a talk with you.
1: Yeah, sir.
2: It just looked like to me that things can't run smooth. I'm doing the best I can. Look like something's always popping up.
1: What's the matter now, Mr. Andy?
2: Lightning, ever since that trial, you know I've been a hero, ain't I? Everybody talking about it. What a swell fella I am.
1: Yeah, sir.
2: Had my picture in the newspaper. Go around signing autographs for people. And as the saying goes, I is full of hail and a fella well met.
1: Yeah, sir.
2: But it just looked like always something come to upset me.
1: Well, maybe you is upset and worried because you getting ready to go to work.
2: Well, there's another thing. I was supposed to go to work Monday morning at 9 o'clock, big salary. The man called me up this morning and postponed it off a couple of weeks.
1: Sure enough.
2: Well, that ain't so bad because I can rest. But I was all set going to work Monday, and now I'm going to rest for 2-3 more weeks.
1: I just seen Mr. Amos a while ago. He starts to work Monday.
2: Oh, he do, huh? That chauffeur job?
1: Yeah, sir. The boy that had the job, he went away, and the man called up Mr. Amos and want him to come to work Monday morning.
2: Yeah, well, you see there? But that ain't what I'm going to tell you about.
1: Oh, yeah, sir.
2: Now, listen, Lightning. I know you, and you know me. Now, for once in your life, I want you to tell me the truth. I want you to tell me what you know, and I don't want you to be scared of me.
1: Well, I always try to tell you the truth, Mr. Andy.
2: Now, sometimes you don't tell me everything on your mind because you don't want to speak up. But I got something I want to know about, and I want you to tell me everything you know. Will you do that?
1: Yes, sir.
2: You know this gal visiting you from Winston-Salem, North Carolina?
1: Yeah, sir. You mean Henrietta?
2: That's the gal.
1: Well, she's a good-looking gal, all right, ain't she? My wife is crazy about her. She's such a nice gal.
2: Well, I'm going to tell you something, Lightning. I done seen her 2-3 times since she's been here. I done called her up a few times, and yesterday I got a letter from her that knocked my hat off.
1: Yeah, sir. She asked me to bring the letter over here.
2: Lightning, that letter was one of the greatest shocks I done ever had. Here I is sitting here with almost $800 in the bank, a hero, single fella, out of giraffe, the catch of the season, and somebody write me a letter like that.
1: Yeah, sir. Well, I don't know what to say, Mr. Andy.
2: Well, say something.
1: What you want me to say, Mr. Andy?
2: I want to know the whole truth and nothing but the truth. Because I is too big a man to have people write me letters like that, you know.
1: Yeah, sir.
2: Now, did you know that she writ it?
1: Well, I was the one that brung it here.
2: Did you know what was in the letter?
1: Me?
2: Yes, you.
1: Yeah.
2: Now, I want you to tell me the truth, Lightning. Open up now and give me the lowdown. Is that gal in love with another fella?
1: No, sir.
2: Well, why did that gal write me this letter?
1: Mr. Andy, why don't you talk to her about it?
2: Well, she told me to stop calling her up.
1: Well, you know the old story. Faint in the heart never got the telephone call through.
2: Do you know why she wrote me this letter?
1: Yes, sir, Mr. Andy. But I don't want to get messed up in it. Natural, I know, because she's living there with me and my wife, and we sit there and talk a lot of times.
2: Now listen, Lightning, open up. Tell me the truth. I was too big a man to let something like that get in my gold. I gotta know.
1: What do you want me to tell you?
2: First of all, why did she write all that stuff in the letter?
1: Well, because she feels that way, Mr. Andy. You know, every girl can't be crazy about you.
2: Well, what has this gal said to you, Lightning? Come on now, tell me the truth.
1: Well, first of all, Mr. Andy, she thinks that you is conceited. She say that you is one of the biggest windbags that she ever seen in her life.
2: She did, huh?
1: Yes, sir. She say that she don't see how you could help but get mad with yourself the way you act.
2: She say that?
1: Yes, sir. She say that every time she been with you, you talk about yourself so much, what a big man you is. She say she thinks that you have started believing it yourself.
2: What else she say?
1: Well, first of all, she say you is lazy. Then she say that cause you got that money by accident and you think you is smart. She say all that? I ain't started yet, Mr. Andy.
2: Well, I want to know.
1: She say that when you come over there, you start bragging so much that you wear her down listening to you.
2: Me brag?
1: Yes, sir. Cause the other night, when you come over there, you told all of us that you was a hero.
2: Well, I is, ain't I?
1: Well, if you is, Mr. Andy, you ought to let other people tell you. Cause a hero don't pin medals on himself. The other people put the medals on.

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You know, they are such an incredible band. That is Godsmack and Unforgettable. A number one hit for Godsmack, by the way. Good evening. This is Jason on a show called Rock Wave, a sort of a shortened version of the show.

That is brand new Shinedown, talking about, of course, COVID-19 and what's going on all over the world right now. That's Atlas Falls. We played Bush on before Shinedown and Little Things. That's from their 16 Stone album. And we played Santana with Chad Kroeger in that set as well, and Into the Nights. Well, moving on Rock Wave this evening on Shortwave Radio, here's Derek and the Dominoes. You know this one. This is Layla.

that sound is what I would refer to as industrial rock. That's Gravity Kills and Guilty. We had a request for Blackberry Smoke on before that and Run Away From It All. What a good band, Blackberry Smoke. Very, very good band. And they come to Maine every once in a while and put on some good shows. And hopefully they'll be back in Maine at some point to put on more good shows. Derek and the Dominoes in that set as well with Layla. This is a show I put together called Rock Wave, and what we're trying to do here at Rock Wave is just keep rock radio alive. 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This is I Can't Be the Only One on Rock Wave.

with me because you look so fine that I really want to make you mine. I said you look so fine that I really want to make you mine. 4, 5, 6, come on and get your kicks. Now you don't need

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and the boys of Jets. And are you gonna be my girl to kick off your weekends? Good morning to you, or good evening to you, wherever you're listening, whenever you're listening. And we do thank you very much for listening. My name is Jason Hill, and this is a show I've put together called Rock Wave to help keep modern rock and mainstream rock radio alive. Why? Because, well, it just seems like everywhere you go these days, rock stations are dying. You know what I'm talking about. The good ones. You remember when WBCN went off the air? Do you remember when K-Rock went top 40? Ah, I miss the days of rock. So Rockwave is on the air to sort of commemorate those stations and keep the rock alive. Now, without further ado, we'll get right into it. Here are the Bad Wolves and a remake of Zombie by the Cranberries on Rockwave.

going back to 1990 on that one. AC/DC and Money Talks. That's from their album, The Razor's Edge. Jade Bird on before that, and I Get No Joy. She's a young artist, and by the way, she's a big fan of Alanis Morissette. Yeah, that's right. It's always kind of cool to see the younger generation getting into the music of Generation X. I think that's really cool. It's good for you, Jade Bird, and keep up the good work. The Bad Wolves in that set as well, and Zombie. Of course, that was originally done by the Cranberries. And sadly, the lead singer of the Cranberries passed away on January 15th of 2018. Her name was Dolores O'Riordan. May she rest in peace, but the music of the Cranberries definitely carries on. They were one of my favorite 90s bands. All right, well, speaking of one of my favorite bands, here's Def Leppard. This is called Rocket. And see if you can figure out what this lyric at the very beginning of the song is.

from Anaheim, California. They formed back in 1995. That is Buck Cherry and Lit Up. And that song got released right around my college days, so it was a fun song to rock out to in our dorm rooms, that's for sure. The Congos on before that and Pay for the Weekend. I think I know what they're talking about. I really do. And Def Leppard in that set as well, and Rocket. Well, earlier in the show, I asked if you knew what the front lyric of the song Rocket by Def Leppard was. And if you've always wondered what they're saying, well, I'll tell you right now. It's actually a lyric of another song that is played backwards. Well, if you're familiar with the Hysteria album by Def Leppard, you'll know that there's a song on there called Gods of War. So if you flip that front lyric around at the beginning of the song Rocket, it actually says, "We're fighting with the gods of war." And now you know. Well, now I'm totally in the mood for some 80s rock, so here's GNR and Mr. Brownstone on Rockwave.

0: They're from Ajax, Ontario, Canada. That is Sum 41 and their song In Too Deep. And here's something I didn't know about Sum 41. Their original name was Casper.
1: Yeah.
0: Casper, as in, like, you know, the friendly ghost. But nope, they changed their name to Sum 41. So if you want to name your band Casper, there you go. Skid Row on before Sum 41, and 18 in Life, a song about a guy named Ricky, and Guns N' Roses in that set as well. From one of the best rock albums of all time, Appetite for Destruction, I played Mr. Brownstone. But we'll take a moment here to say, please give us a like on our Facebook page, Rockwave on Facebook. You can send us a request there if you'd like as well. If you happen to be listening on shortwave this weekend, please let us know where you're listening from and how the signal's coming in. We'd love to hear from you. Rockwave on Facebook. All right, back to the music. I'm going to push play now. Here's Aerosmith.

That is Firehouse, and they formed originally in Richmond, Virginia, before moving to Charlotte, North Carolina, and they were signed to Epic Records back in 1989. That's their song, Don't Treat Me Bad. Definitely brings me back to middle school on that one. Default on before that and Wasting My Time. And we played Aerosmith in that set as well. Of course, Steven Tyler on lead vocals for Aerosmith. I played Just Push Play. Well, we've come to the end of another Rockwave show. Thank you for listening this weekend and every weekend on great radio stations like 98.3 The Fox, serving Northern Maine and Western New Brunswick. 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Rockwave is a show I put together to commemorate radio stations that play rock and roll music. Have yourself a great weekend. You certainly deserve it. And remember, don't drink and drive. And while you're driving, put down that handheld device. It could save your life. We'll leave you with the 1975. If you're too shy, let me know. This is Rockwave. We'll talk to you next week.

0: It's time. It's time once again to take a journey. So turn on the lights. Pull your chair up. Get a little closer and get ready, because the journey's about to begin. You turn your radio on, and there it is. Faint station, wafting in and out of the static of the night. A man named Eric, running a show called The Midnight Cafe, calls to you. The conversation seems strange at first, but as you listen, as his voice fades in and out of the static, you realize this is where you were meant to be. This is what you were meant to listen to. We will take a journey that takes us from the normal, well, all the way through to the paranormal and beyond. We'll talk about the knowns and the unknowns and everything in between. And together, perhaps we'll make a little sense out of this crazy world we all live in.
1: Welcome. Welcome, my friends, to another episode of The Midnight Cafe. I'm your host, Eric, and tonight, for the July 4th weekend here in the United States, we have a pretty interesting show lined up. We're going to take a tour of maybe not so much the paranormal tonight, but you're going to be a part of it, and I hope you'll stick around for the full hour. We're going to get into news, and then we're going to get into some stories. We're going to talk about quintessential America right here on WBCQ 7490. Let's get to the news. And like most weeks, we start tonight's news off with news from outer space. This one may have gone somewhat unnoticed by the majority of you, but this one had the potential to kill at least 90% of Earth's humanity within the next 12 months. And that is the giant sunspot that the sun kind of formed over the last couple of days. Now, thankfully, this issue has passed, at least for now. But this was a massive, I mean, many, many, many times the size of Earth itself, sunspot. And these things come and go. It's not all that unusual for these things to happen. But what was unusual about this one is, as it continued to grow larger, it was lining up for a perfect shot right at Earth. Now, while it's debatable exactly what might happen if something like this, if we had a huge solar eruption that was a kill shot, something pointed right at Earth, it is worth noting that a variety of bad things could happen. The entire atmosphere could be wiped off of Earth on one of these things, and that's how powerful our sun is. Far more likely, however, major electro disruptions, so satellites going offline, communications either temporarily or sometimes even permanently taken offline. We look way back in time to when electricity and communications were first getting started in the modern era, and that would be the Carrington event. And this is a subject we'll cover in full in another night, but it's definitely worth talking about briefly here to give you an idea of what it was that we just barely missed. These solar flares can create so much electromagnetic energy with such power when they hit the atmosphere that in the 1860s or 70s, I believe it was, we had telegraphs. You know, we didn't really have phone lines as you would think of now. We certainly didn't have a lot of electricity, but we had the ability to communicate over telegraph lines, and there was so much power sent out by the sun that they actually caused those telegraph lines to burst into flames. They caused telegraphs and the buildings they were housed in to burn down. And in some cases, farther away from the epicenter of this blast, there were people who could take the batteries out of the telegraphs, take the electricity away from the telegraphs, and there was so much energy in the lines, so much electromagnetic energy being transmitted through those lines, that the telegraphs would operate without having any power supplied to them. So living in the world that we live in now, it doesn't take a whole lot of imagination to think of the disaster that one of these sunspots, one of these coronal mass ejections, would cause to the planet. And we just missed one. Just missed one. So it's worth following sun news sometimes, and it's not something that I pay too close of attention to, because honestly, there's not a whole lot we can do. Even if we knew that one of these things was inbound, there's very little that we have as way of protection against them. Interesting. We're going to skip over world news tonight. It's the 4th of July weekend here in the United States, which is our celebration of independence. Now, 200 plus years later, that isn't exactly the same kind of independence that we started off with, but we still like to celebrate. And in U.S. news, there is a big story, and that is the overturning of Roe v. Wade, the Supreme Court turning the matter back over to states. And it's been interesting watching this play out in the news. And this is a hot topic. This is something that no matter what opinion you have on it, it becomes dangerous to talk about it. But what we've seen in the news is, and this is coverage that I find really dangerous, they talk about Roe v. Wade being overturned, and they speak of it as if abortions here in the United States have been banned. Now, whether you want to believe that's a good thing or a bad thing is totally up to you. I'm just here to report the story. And the story is that they're telling you that abortion has been banned. And that is not the ruling that came down. Abortion is still legal in about 50% of the states. And more importantly, what this ruling really came down to was a return to state rights. So I found it a very interesting just the way that it was promoted, the way it was advertised on mainstream news and also online. Most people just not apparently either don't care what the ruling actually said or just feel so passionately about it they want to continue to get enraged, and it feels better to think that there's definitive answers in all these problems. It's something that I'm not going to cover ever again on this show. It's dangerous to talk about it when there are so many passionate feelings about abortion here in the United States and worldwide. But it is definitely worth noting the way that mainstream media is pulling on those emotions and using them to try to sculpt minds. And we move from there into more local news, and that is the paranormal. Yeah, we got some paranormal news this week. Accidental release from the U.S. Navy. Unredacted information on many UFO sightings was accidentally released onto the internet. And it was something, if you go out there and look for it, somebody downloaded a copy, and it's now spreading its way through the internet. There is, and I've just barely gotten into it myself, but there is a lot of photographic evidence. There is a lot of pilot, you know, interviews and eyewitness interviews. It is really interesting to get this information unredacted. And, of course, they took it back down very quickly. But it didn't make any difference. The cat was out of the bag. And I do see ourselves going through this year. There are a lot of countries now that are looking into having their own meetings about UFO sightings. So I think that we as a society, not here in the United States, but worldwide, are slowly moving towards the admission that perhaps there is something else going on here on Earth that is from an intelligence, not our own. I look forward to hearing more. I look forward to the release of these documents, and I look forward to the truth, and as I hope you will as well. We're going to play a song. We're going to play a few more songs than normal tonight just because we're going to have a little fun. I just want to play some music and enjoy the 4th of July with you. We'll play a few tunes. We'll also talk a few stories. I've got some interesting stories about presidents. I've got some interesting story about U.S. history, and hopefully you'll enjoy it. You're listening to WBCQ 7490, and this is the Midnight Cafe. Let's do it.

I can guarantee you that 99.9% of the population has never heard that song. That was Route 23 by Steven Seagal. Yeah, that Steven Seagal, the actor. The guy that now makes like 4 or 5 direct-to-DVD videos a year and really, really has let himself go. Not that I haven't, but yeah, Steven Seagal is a musician. And I'll tell you what, I'm going to say this, and I'm not even joking. His first album was actually pretty decent. His second album was more of a bluesy album, and it wasn't as great. But as you heard in this, this was not a bad song. And it turns out Steven Seagal can kind of sing, or at least he could during the highlights of his career, the better days when he was under siege, that sort of, those years. All right, so we are going to get into our first story, and it's kind of a long one. But this one is paranormal related. It's also 4th of July-ish related. It is the story of one of our presidents and a paranormal encounter that he recalled in his book, The Wilderness Hunter. That was Theodore Roosevelt, who was born in 1858, died in 1919, and one of our greater presidents. He was a really outdoorsy guy. He loved to hunt and trap and fish, and he spent a lot of his youth out in the frontier, out where everything was still pretty wild. Now, I hope I don't butcher this story too much, but in this book, he describes a meeting with a guy that was named, oh gosh, what's his name? It's on the tip of my tongue. Baumann, Mr. Baumann, right? This guy, Baumann, had lived his whole life on the frontier, and he told a story that he clearly believed, as Theodore wrote in his own book. This was not a man who was taken by fear. I mean, he lived in the woods his whole life. He wasn't afraid of the bears and the wolves and the coyotes and the things like that, but this was something different. He wasn't a superstitious man, Theodore Roosevelt also remembered about him. He just didn't seem to be the kind of person that had mannerisms about him. But he also knew stories that the Indian medicine man had told him in their winter camps about snow walkers and specters, spirits, ghosts, and apparitions, the formless evil beings that haunt the forest depths, and how the lonely wanderer who, after nightfall, passes through certain regions where they lurk might never be seen again. It may be that when overcome by the horror of fate that befell this gentleman's friend, that he came up with this story to cope with it, but we just can't say. When the event occurred, Baumann was still a young man and was trapping with a partner along the mountains dividing the forks of the Salmon River from the head of the Wisdom River. Not having had much luck, he and his partner determined to go up on a particularly wild and lonely pass, through which ran a small stream said to contain many beavers. The pass had an evil reputation, because the year before, a solitary hunter who had wandered into it was slain, seemingly by some sort of wild beast, and his half-eaten remains being found by mining prospectors who had just passed his camp the night before. The memories of this event, however, weighed very lightly with the two trappers, as they were young and adventurous and hardy, as others of their kind were back in the day. They took their two lean mountain ponies to the foot of the pass, where they left them in an open beaver meadow. The rocky timber-clad ground being pretty much impossible for these horses to cross from that point on. So the two then struck out on foot through the vast, gloomy forest. It took about 4 hours before they reached a little open glade where they concluded that that was a good place to camp for the night, as there were signs of game all around them. There was still an hour or two of daylight left, and after building a brush lean-to and throwing down and opening their packs, they started upstream. The country was very dense and hard to travel through, as there was much down timber, although here and there the somber woodland was broken by small glades of mountain grass. Isn't it beautiful how he described this in his book? At dusk, they again reached camp. The glade in which it was pitched, and it was not many yards away. There were tall, close-set pines with firs raising all around it. It was almost like a wall, he recounted. On one side, there was a little stream which rose beyond the steep mountain slope, covered in the unbroken growth of the evergreen forest.
They were surprised to find that during their short absence, something, apparently a bear, had visited the camp and had rummaged about among their things, scattering the contents of their pack, and in sheer wantonness destroyed their lean-to. The footprints of this beast were quite plain.

footprints very closely. Coming back to the fire, he stood by it for a minute or two, peering out into the darkness, and suddenly remarked, "Bauman, that bear was walking on two legs." Now, Bauman laughed at this, but his partner insisted that he was right. And upon again examining the tracks with a torch, they certainly did seem to be made out of but two paws, or possibly feet. However, it was too dark to make sure. After discussing whether the footprints could possibly be those of a human being, and coming to the conclusion that they could not be, the two men rolled up their blankets and went to sleep under the lean-to. It was at midnight that Bauman was awakened by some noise and sat up in his blankets. As he did, his nostrils were struck by a strong, wild beast odor, and he caught the loom of a great body in the darkness at the mouth of the lean-to. Grasping his rifle, he fired at the vague, threatening shadow, but must have missed, for immediately afterwards he heard the smashing of the underwood as the thing, whatever it was, rushed off into the impenetrable blackness of the forest at night. After this, the two men slept, but barely. They were worried, obviously. They ended up sitting up and rekindled the fire, but they heard nothing more that evening. In the morning, they started out to look at the few traps they had set the previous evenings and to put up new ones. By an unspoken agreement, they kept together all day and returned to camp towards evening. On nearing it, they saw, hardly at this point to their astonishment, that the lean-to had once again been torn down. The visitor of the preceding day had returned and in wanton malice had tossed about their camp kit and bedding. The ground was marked up by its tracks, and on leaving the camp, it had gone along the soft earth by the brook. The footprints were as plain as if they had been in snow, and after careful scrutiny of the trail, it certainly did seem as if whatever the thing was, it walked on but two legs. The men, thoroughly uneasy, gathered up a great heap of dead logs and kept a roaring fire through that night, one or the other sitting on guard most of the time. About midnight, the thing came down through the forest opposite of their position, across the brook, and stayed there on the hillside for nearly an hour. They could hear the branches crackle as it moved about, and several times it uttered a harsh, grating, long-drawn moan, a particularly sinister sound, he recalled. Yet it did not venture near the fire. In the morning, the two trappers, after discussing the strange events of the past 36 hours, decided that they should shoulder their packs and leave the valley that afternoon. They were more than ready to do this because, in spite of seeing a good deal of game, they had caught very little fur. However, it was first necessary to go along the line of their traps and gather them, and this they then started out to do. All the morning they kept together, picking up trap after trap, each one of them empty. On first leaving camp, they had a disagreeable sensation that they were being followed. In the dense spruce thickets, they occasionally heard a branch snap after they had passed it, and now and then there were slight rustling noises among the small pines to one side of them. At noon, they were back within a couple miles of camp. In the high, bright sunlight, their fears seemed absurd, as the two men were armed and accustomed to life like this. Through the lonely years of lonely wandering in the wilderness, they had faced every kind of danger, be it from man or brute or element. And there were still three beaver traps to collect from a little pond in a wide ravine nearby. Bauman volunteered to gather those and bring them in, while his companion went ahead to camp and made the packs ready to go. Now, on reaching the pond, Bauman found the three beavers in the traps. One had been pulled loose and had carried it into the beaver house. He took several hours in securing and preparing the beaver, and then he started homewards. But he was marked now with some uneasiness. The sun was now getting low. He picked up the pace, and as he hurried towards camp under those tall trees, the silence and desolation of the forest weighed on him. His feet made no sound on the pine needles, and the slanting sun rays striking through among the straight trunks made a gray twilight in which objects at a distance glimmered indistinctly. There was nothing bleak about this gloomy stillness, but there was no breeze.

and it made it very somber feeling in the primal forest that he found himself in. At last, however, he came to the edge of the little glade where they had camp, and he shouted as he approached it, but received no answer. The campfire had gone out, though the thin blue smoke was still curling upwards. Near it lay the packs, wrapped and arranged for them to leave. At first, Bowman thought he could see nobody, nor did he receive any answer from his calls. Stepping forward, he again shouted, and as he did, his eyes fell on the body of his friend, stretched beside the trunk of a great fallen spruce. Rushing towards it, the horrified trapper found that the body was still warm, but that the neck was broken, while there were four great fang marks on its throat. The footprints of the unknown beast creature, printed deep in the soft soil, told the story. The unfortunate man, having finished his packing, sat down on the spruce log with his face to the fire and his back to the woods to wait for his companion. While he was waiting, his monstrous assailant, which must have been lurking nearby in the woods, waiting for that chance to catch one of the adventurers unprepared, came silently up from behind, walking with long, noiseless steps and seemingly still on just two legs. Evidently unheard, it reached the man and broke its neck by wrenching his head back with his forepaws while baring its teeth into his throat. It had not even eaten the body, but it apparently had romped around it in a ferocious glee, occasionally rolling it over and over again, but then fled soundlessly back into the depths of the woods. Bowman, now utterly unnerved and believing that whatever this creature was that he had to deal with was either something that was only half human and perhaps half devil, some sort of great goblin beast, chose to abandon everything but his rifle and struck off at speed down the pass, not halting until he reached those beaver meadows where his horses had been grazing. Mounting one of them, he rode onward through the night until beyond the reach of pursuit. So what do you think? Isn't it interesting? Theodore Roosevelt hears this story and recalls it so vividly. It puts such a thought into his head after his own experiences that he never forgot it and chose to put it in his book that he wrote many years later. Now, while Theodore Roosevelt himself never actually names the creature, aside from referring to it as a goblin, which was clearly one of his favorite terms for unknown critters in the wild, we can guess that people reading this story now, listening to this story now, will instantly kind of note that it does sound a whole lot like Bigfoot or Sasquatch, the hairy, smelly, biggest upright walking ape-like creature to ever reportedly stalk the mountains and forests of America. And so that is kind of an interesting story. We can imagine Roosevelt's regret at never encountering such a fierce beast face to face. No doubt he would have relished facing off against such an impressive creature, right? I mean, this guy, if you've ever read about Theodore Roosevelt, he was made out of the real stuff. Nothing like the people we have nowadays in our government, but this guy was definitely something else. But let's talk about it for a minute before we go to music, go to a song here. Bigfoot, right? So I'm sure if you follow any of the paranormal, you know, channels that are out there, any of the paranormal radio shows that are out there, you heard of Bigfoot, this massive creature that exists pretty much worldwide. Some call him the Yeti, the Abominable Snowman. But here in the United States, there are really not that many names for it. We call it Bigfoot. We call it Sasquatch. And down in the southern states, it's called the skunk ape. Now, I've had my own experience with Bigfoot, and maybe I'll share it with you later on in the show. But for right now, let's think about it. Have you ever come across something like a Bigfoot or any other strange creature in the woods? I'd love to hear about it. You can contact me at the Midnight Cafe, all one word, at hotmail.com. And if you have a great story or would like to be on the show, by all means, reach out to me at themidnightcafe@hotmail.com, and I will do my best to get you on a future episode of The Midnight Cafe. Since it's the 4th of July weekend, we're going to go with this song right here, John Wayne and Jesus. 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This is The Midnight Cafe, and I am your host, Eric. Let's do it.

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1: Meow. Hope you're enjoying the classic commercials we're throwing in there this week. Also want to take a second to point out that our sponsor for tonight's show is Farpoint Farms and Farpoint Farms Restorations and Repairs. You can best support the program you're listening to tonight by supporting those two YouTube channels. So give them a look. Take a chance. You might just like what you see. And if you do, perhaps you'll think about subscribing. Now let's get back to it. If you are not from the United States, well, the 4th of July might seem to be a bit foreign. Canada, however, I think it's July 1st. That's their Independence Day. So to my Canadian friends who are listening in on this broadcast, happy Independence Day to you as well. Maybe someday I'll come up there and celebrate it with y'all. But for the rest of the world, this is kind of a unique U.S. holiday. We like to blow up fireworks on the 4th of July. A lot of barbecues, a lot of cookouts. Myself, I'll be at a cookout. In fact, I'm having a cookout here at the house, inviting friends and family in for the event. And, yeah, we might shoot off some firecrackers towards dark. And, of course, 4th of July to me is all about reaffirming who I am, what my goals are for the year. It's kind of like the midway point. When we show up at the New Year's, we always come up with our New Year's resolutions for the year. And I'm not a big fan of that, but I do plot my year ahead at New Year's. So July 4th being about halfway through the year, I do love to take a second look and see where I am on my plans, see how those New Year's resolutions, so to speak, are holding out. So I'd love to hear what you guys do for the 4th of July. Obviously, a lot of folks choose to go to the lake, go to the ocean, go to the beach, go out and enjoy themselves on a boat, hanging out with friends. I think that's really what it comes down to. And, of course, a good barbecue, good cookout, hot dogs and hamburgers. And that's about as American gets. Throw an apple pie on the table and you have just nailed what it's like to be an American. We're going to go to another song. It is a good one. I think you'll like it. It's called Do America. I'm trying to keep a patriotic theme with most of the songs tonight, so I hope you'll enjoy this one. And we'll be back. 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Let's do it.

0: Houston, Tranquility Base here. The Eagle has landed.
1: Again, I hope you're enjoying the vintage commercials. And what's more Americana than the sound of the Apollo spacecraft having a successful touchdown on the moon? What a great time in American history it was to see us not victors in the space race, because the Russians certainly beat us to nearly every punch, but to be successful in the space race, to successfully land men on the moon and bring them home. It was incredible that we were able to do that with the technology that the 60s provided us, but it's something that hasn't been matched since. No other humans have stepped foot since the last American left. And that's something to think about, isn't it? Getting back to our 4th of July theme, and this is a subject we will definitely spend a full episode on. Let's talk about people who go missing in national parks. It's better known now as the missing 411, with David Pilates doing a whole series of books and many interviews on the subject. The truth is, when the weather turns nice, Americans hit the national park systems in droves. I myself have taken many vacations to national parks, traveling out west, up north, and down south to see some of the most beautiful places the United States has to offer. But what's very strange is that a lot of people every year go missing. It's not strange that somebody would go camping and go missing in the sense that, yeah, I mean, people get lost. People go into the woods and get lost. But the sheer number of people who are otherwise healthy, who are otherwise skilled, who have no reason really that they should have an issue on the trail, just disappear. And some of these disappearances happen in the blink of an eye. People who are walking in a group, one person may stop to tie their shoes and is never seen again. Some of the stories of people who have come out of the woods, who've almost vanished, are also equally astounding. Sounds in the woods, where they're just walking, and suddenly they hear a familiar voice. Something that can not only maybe read our minds, but mimic voices. They'd swear it's a neighbor's son or daughter. They swear it's an old high school friend calling to them from just off the trail. Those that follow that sound are probably never heard from again. But thankfully, a few are able to rationalize that they can't be hearing what they think they're hearing. Other stories like this, it's incredible. Some of the people who go missing are never found. Others are found in the most unusual ways. A pair of shoes taken off and perfectly placed on the forest floor, but no body ever found. Sometimes clothes taken off, neatly folded, and no body ever found. It's very strange when you think about it that so many people would disappear in so many national parks. And if you look online, some of the evidence is really, really shocking. The amount of missing people that go missing in certain specific clusters inside these national parks is what really stands out to me. Now, I've watched both of Pilates' movies, Finding 411, The Hunted, to be vastly superior to his first. But I've also listened to many of his interviews. He tells a compelling story, and he doesn't try to explain why or what is out there doing these things, only the situations that they occur. There's another character on YouTube called Rusty West, who also covers these missing person stories and does a great, great job of doing it. They're detail-orientated, they're factual, and they give information because Rusty, much like David Pilates, wants these people to be found. It's a strange, strange phenomenon that occurs right here in America, and I'd be interested in hearing if it occurs elsewhere. Does this happen all the way around the world, or is this a phenomenon that's unique to the United States? You're listening to the Midnight Cafe. I'm your host, Eric, and tonight we are celebrating the 4th of July weekend with some cool music and some cool tunes right here on WBCQ 7490. Let's get back to another one, and then it's time to wrap things up.

0: there's a song you've probably never heard on the radio before. I don't even remember where I stumbled across that one. That was Kay Kaiser, Praise the Lord and Pass the Ammunition, a song from the 40s during World War II. You're listening to The Midnight Cafe right here on WBCQ, 7490's 50,000-watt blowtorch of a transmitter. If you've never seen the transmitting antenna, you owe it to yourself to pop on over to their website and take a look at the monstrosity that they have created there, a directional rotatable antenna array, and that's where the Midnight Cafe is broadcasting from right now. Hope you're enjoying the show. It's the 4th of July weekend. We are kind of having a loose theme, but honestly, we're just having a good time. So look, if you like what you're seeing here on the Midnight Cafe, I need you to reach out to me and let me know. The Midnight Cafe, all one word, at hotmail.com. Let me know what kind of changes you would make if the show were up to you. And let me know if you want me to continue, because for the amount of effort that I'm putting into it, I need to hear from you. Next month, we'll be bringing on our first live guests. So I hope that you'll continue to watch and listen to the show and the edited versions that go up as podcasts and on YouTube. Let's go back to one commercial, and then we're going to have to wrap this night up with one last really cool story right here on the Midnight Cafe.
1: 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Now he's in trouble. We refuse to be responsible.

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1: We wrap up tonight with another story about a Bigfoot or a Sasquatch or a skunk ape, whatever you want to call it. Another story. And you might be asking yourself, why are we talking about Bigfoot on the 4th of July? Well, I assure you, my friends, this story about Bigfoot also took place over the 4th of July many years ago. This is my own story of seeing something that after researching for years on the internet, I've come to believe was maybe a skunk ape, something not quite as large as the Western Bigfoot that many of these stories you hear online cover. But it was 4th of July weekend. I was maybe 11 years old, possibly 12, but not much older than that. And I was there with family. The family was inside because it was a particularly warm day. But this was a raised ranch house, and it looked down into the woods. Now, mind you, as a 12-year-old, this was before the internet. This was before video games. This was before cable TV. As a child, I spent nearly every afternoon after school and every day, all day, and some nights on the weekends, camping in those woods. They stretched on for miles in most directions with our little private road kind of winding down a gravel road with only 6 houses on it. No other house anywhere nearby. So looking down into this area, I was looking at a trail that I had built. It went about a half mile to the right down to a small swamp. And about another half mile to the left, it went to a large pile of boulders. It was a mountain, but it was just boulders stacked on top of each other. There was very little actual dirt, mud there. And so it was a cool place as a kid, but a little bit spooky. Sometimes you would see scat from raccoons or coyotes or whatever it was that was living in there. And we always dreamed that we'd find some massive cave there as kids, but we never did. Anyway, as I was saying, I was on the porch with my cousin, and we were just talking. Maybe we were playing, I can't remember, but I do remember what happened next. We both stopped what we were doing and looked down into the woods because we heard the rustling of leaves. Now, it wasn't uncommon to see a deer or sometimes even a coyote, and there were plenty of raccoons, but whatever this was, it was on 2 legs, and one of them wasn't working quite right. I remember thinking, it's dragging a leg. But we saw this thing come from the right, from towards this swampy area, and it moved through the brush, which, granted, was somewhat thick, but looking down from the top, you could see pretty well into that area, see the trail. And it moved across our field of vision. It took probably close to a minute for it to go from one side of our field of vision to the other, and it moved along. And it was a grayish-brown animal, but it was definitely more gray than brown. The size of an average adult, and it was dragging a leg. It definitely had a bad leg. You could tell it would move, it would drag, it would move, it would drag, and it was on 2 feet. We watched it, kind of terrified, to be honest with you, as 12-year-olds, as it disappeared over to the left, over towards the rocks, and we could no longer hear it because apparently it started climbing the rocks. There were no leaves to rustle. We kind of looked at it. We built up a little bit of courage talking to each other briefly. And I went and got the only weapon we had as 12-year-olds. I had a bow and arrow. And I'm not talking about a compound crossbow. I'm talking about a bow and arrow, something that would probably stick maybe just breaking the flesh. But that's what we had. And that's what we convinced ourselves was going to protect us. So we headed down out of the house, down into the woods. And the proof of what I needed to see was there. As a child, I remember being so amazed by it. All of the leaves had been pulled up, you know, as this leg had been dragged through the woods. And we walked towards where the mountain was, where all the rocks were. But the closer we got, the more we got that feeling that maybe we weren't alone. Maybe we were being watched. Maybe whatever it was that had dragged itself across the forest floor had not dragged itself up and over that mountain, but perhaps it was hiding in one of those rocks. There were plenty of crevices, plenty of spots where I used to build forts myself. So there were plenty of places to fit a grown adult. And I couldn't help but wonder if hiding in those cracks, if hiding behind one of those boulders was something that was quite dangerous. We pretty much scared ourselves out of trying to climb up that mountain. And so we never got to see how far the trail went. Nor do I know if I'd ever find it again. I will say that it did take me a couple of days after that event before I wanted to go back down into the woods. I had tree forts, and a lot of times for that first week or so, I think, after I finally built up the nerve that summer to get back down in the woods, I would go up into the tree fort and pull up the ladder, figuring that I was, you know, 8 or 9 feet off the ground, or maybe 10 feet off the ground, and that that would somehow protect me. And I would sit there in camouflage and wait. But I never did see this animal again, never saw this creature again. It is worth noting, however, that on the other side of this vast area of woods was a park, and that park had its own mythical beast. Stories that had passed down all the way from the late 1790s. A story of something that was called the Devil's Den. And that creature was supposedly a two-legged, hooved creature with gray fur, but a devil's top end. Very interesting. And so maybe I saw the devil from Devil's Den. Maybe I saw what I would most closely say resembled a skunk ape. Or maybe I saw something else. Who knows? And that's the beauty of it, man. I love the unknown. Because someday, hopefully, we find out what's behind that hidden doorway. I'm Eric. You have been listening to the Midnight Cafe right here on WBCQ 7490. I'm going to leave this July 4th broadcast with this song. And I love this song. I'm not a huge Frank Sinatra fan, but this song just rings every bell in my own personal life because I truly have done it my way. Till next time, my friends, take care.

kicking off the show this weekend. That is Hailstorm and I Get Off. Well, good morning to you, or good evening to you, wherever you're listening, whenever you're listening. And we do thank you very much for listening. This is Rockwave, and we welcome you to the show. I'm your host, Jason Hill. And the purpose of this radio show is to help keep rock radio alive. You know, if you travel the country, it seems like rock stations all over the place are being shut down, or they're changing formats or selling out to other companies. And the rock seems to be disappearing. And hey, rock and roll is just something we cannot live without, right? You know, it's a pretty simple concept, playing rock and roll on the radio. It always makes people happy. All right, enough banter. Let's get right into it right now. Here's Green Day and Hitchin' a Ride.

That is Greta Van Fleet on Rockwave and You're the One. And a lot of people say they sound a lot like Led Zeppelin. But I was just reading an interesting article. The Detroit Free Press says that Robert Plant does not have an issue with Greta Van Fleet. He feels they embody the music of his band's album Led Zeppelin 1. And furthermore, he praises the vocal stylings of Greta Van Fleet singer Josh Kiszka. Well, it certainly sounds like they've got some Led Zeppelin influence, that's for sure. Maybe even a little bit of Janis Joplin in there as well. The Dave Matthews Band on before Greta Van Fleet and Too Much. I just love it how he says, I eat too much, I drink too much, I want too much, too much. Well said, Dave. Bad Wolves in that set with a remake by the Cranberries. We played Zombie, what a good tune that is. And what a great version of the song it is. Green Day in that set and Hitchin' a Ride. This is Rockwave. Please don't forget to give us a like if you haven't already on our Facebook page. Rockwave on Facebook. You can make a request there if you'd like. And check out what's happening with the show. Also, if you're listening on shortwave this weekend, message me through Facebook if you can and let me know how the signal's coming in. All right, let's move on with some cool rock from Maroon 5. Here's Harder to Breathe on Rockwave.

I think it was right around 2012 when I found out about that particular song by Alanis Morissette. She had a brand new album released and put that song on it, and it was a very good album, and that is the very first track on the album, entitled Guardian. And the album was called Havoc and Bright Lights. Now, on a side note here, if you happen to be listening in the New England area to Rockwave, you might want to know that Alanis Morissette is coming to Guilford, New Hampshire on September 3rd to the Bank of New Hampshire Pavilion. She's also going to be in Hartford, Connecticut in August, August 28th to be exact. You can visit her website at alanis.com/events. Oh, and the cool thing about this show is that Garbage is going to be there and Liz Phair as well. That's a pretty good ticket, if I do say so myself. Apollo 440 on before Alanis and Stop the Rock. Maroon 5 in that set as well, and Harder to Breathe. All right, we've come to the segment of the show where we ask a trivia question. This week's trivia question will be about Joan Jett and the Blackhearts. So you probably know Joan Jett and the Blackhearts for her song I Hate Myself for Loving You, also I Love Rock and Roll, which, by the way, Wayne and Garth from Wayne's World were huge fans of that song, but I digress. The trivia question is, what is Joan Jett's real name? Joan Jett is her stage name, but what is Joan Jett's real name? Is it A, Joan Baez, B, Joan Osborne, or C, Joan Marie Larkin? Well, the answer is coming up from Rockwave.

the Bad Sons. They are from Woodland Hills, California. The band formed in 2012, and their musical influences consisted of Elvis Costello, The Clash, The Cure, and more. You know, I really dig that band. I think they're going to go pretty far. Bear Jr. on before The Bad Sons, and You Blew Me Off. Drowning Pool in that set as well, and Sinner. All right, earlier in the show, we asked the trivia question about Joan Jett of Joan Jett and the Blackhearts. What is Joan Jett's real name? Joan Jett is her stage name, but what is her real name? Is it A, Joan Baez, B, Joan Osborne, or C, Joan Marie Larkin? Well, the answer is C, Joan Marie Larkin. And now you know. You might also know this. She does a great version of the song Crimson and Clover. Well, here's Joan Jett right now with more of a current hit for her. This is called Fresh Start on Rockwave.

That is Metallica. That can be found on the Garage Inc. album. That's called Astronomy. Three Doors Down on before Metallica, and It's Not My Time. Joan Jett and the Blackhearts in that set as well, and Fresh Start. Well, we've come to the end of another Rockwave show. Thank you so much for listening this weekend and every weekend on great radio stations like 98.3 WXME, serving Northern Maine and Western New Brunswick. Also on 7490 Shortwave, classic WBCQ, serving, well, all of North America, pointing towards Mexico and Mexico City. And if you're listening from Mexico City, send us a QSL or hit us up on Facebook and let us know that you're listening. We'd certainly appreciate it. Have yourself a wonderful weekend. You certainly do deserve it. We'll leave you with the band Korn now and Chutes and Ladders. And we'll talk to you next weekend.

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2: Are you behaving tonight? Tonight is behave. Like, we must behave, yeah.

Thank you very much, Dornberger. Welcome, one and all, to Behave Your Night, that famous funny old record show where we're all about classic pop and jazz. That's the obsolete music, you know. Music from the first half of the 20th century. Sir Jack Scratchy here with you, and yes, we have lots of records to play this afternoon. We'll hear from the Five Harmaniacs. We'll hear from the original Memphis Five more than a few times. We'll hear from Jack Teagarden. And we'll even hear from Willard Robeson's orchestra. Why don't we start things off with the one and only Satchmo, Louis Armstrong and his orchestra, recording in 1933 in Chicago on Behavior Night. Yes.

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Now, sonny, snowball, my honey, smile at me each day.

someday. 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Look at you. Your hand and feet, just as black as tall. But don't you cry, why say. The good Lord said, boy, he used an apple dumpling to make your head, old gate head. Now you know that's really something.

Ah, yes, we're a couple of big booms here at Behaviorite. In fact, that's probably the best timpani player you're going to hear on 7490 shortwave. I guarantee that. So, Scratchy speaking, and welcome to Behaviorite. And, of course, those are Red Nichols and His Five Pennies from June 20th, 1927. And, of course, the title of the tune is Five Pennies. Red here with Miff Mole, Jimmy Dorsey, Joe Venuti, Artie Shutt, Eddie Lang. Of course, that's Vic Burton on drums. Yes, that's a good one there. Before that, the one and only Lewis Satchelmouth Armstrong with Snowball, a wonderful composition by Hoagy Carmichael from 1933, January 28th of that year in Chicago. Lewis is joined by Zilna Randolph and Elmer Whitlock on trumpets, Keg Johnson on trombone, Scoville Brown, George Oldham, and Bud Johnson on saxes. Bud Johnson is taking the tenor sax solo you hear behind Louis. Teddy Wilson on piano, Mike McKenrick on guitar, Bill Oldham on bass, and of course Yank Porter on drums. Yank Porter later went on to play the drums with Fats Waller and his rhythm. A wonderful assortment there. Wonderful record, Snowball, my honey. Yes, quite appropriate for what's been happening here in the East, isn't it, John L., executive producer? Yeah, it is. I think so.

lost my shirt. Yes, that is, of course, a tune called Hootin' Dee Doot by the original Memphis Five on Cameo Records, and that's from December 10th of 1923. Of course, the original Memphis Five are Phil Napoleon on cornet, Miff Mole on trombone, Jimmy Lytle on clarinet, Frank Signorelli on piano, and Stan King on drums. Before that, we heard something a little bit novelty-ish, a little bit more countrified than the kind of things that we play here on Behavior Night. Those are the Five Harmaniacs from September 17th of 1926, Coney Island Washboard, written by the leader of the group, one Claude Shugart. He's there joined by Jerry Adams, Wade Hampton Durand, Walter Howard, and Ned Nestor. We don't really know who they, what they're playing, but they, there's a combination of kazoo, jug, washboard, guitar, possibly a ukulele in there, a banjo, and, of course, there might even be a harmonica. The group made only 9 sides for various record companies, and that's the second one of the ones that they did. Yes, this is Behavior Night, that famous, funny old record show playing lots of old, good stuff. Why don't we hear Jack Teagarden with Eddie Condon's Windy City 7 right here on Behavior Night, Diane.

sympathy and telegrams of inquiry. Letters come from down in Bend and everywhere that Uncle Sam has even gone.

no joke. That smoker's broke. Didn't have a jitney on him. Easy rider. Gotta stay away, so he had to vamp it, but the high gave part. He's gone where the southern cross the yellow dome. Now the southern's a railroad, the yellow dog's the name of a train.

Mr. Deep River himself, that is to say, Willard Robeson, just on piano himself, singing. Of course, Willard Robeson composed Deep Elm. Well, there he is doing W.C. Handy's composition, Yellow Dog Blues, from sometime in 1926 over at Perfect Records. And before that, well, it's Jack Teagarden, or Jackson Teagarden, as it says on the record label. He's there with Eddie Condon's Windy City 7. Recording in Chicago, actually in New York. They're recording in New York on April 30th of 1938 on Commodore Records. They're doing the fabulous tune composed by Earl Rappe titled Diane. Yes, sort of like Steak Diane, I suppose. Yes, indeed. Behavior Light, that famous funny old record show, is heard many times throughout the week on various outlets. We're most commonly and easily heard on the internet on syncopatedtimesradio.com at various times on Tuesdays. We're also heard on Radio Angela 5130 shortwave on Tuesday nights at 10 p.m. Eastern, but we're also on WMSX in Brockton, Mass., WSCS in Newport, New Hampshire, KBBT in Bishop, California, WCFR in Springfield, Vermont, and WCVR in Randolph, Vermont, and many more to come.

Those are the same tune. I wish I could shimmy like my sister Kate. What we didn't realize, until we put the two records together, is that it's the same band. The first record is I Wish I Could Shimmy My Sister Kate, recorded on a Cameo record sometime in August of 1922. It says on the label, Jazz Bo's Carolina Serenaders. It's really the original Memphis Five. The second record is a Grey Gull record from August of 1922, and it is the original Memphis Five. It's what it says on the label. Yes. Scratchy. Yes. John L., executive producer. We should say thank you to Sue Fisher. Why is that? Well, Sue Fisher was doing some research on somebody else and wanted to know about a lot of Memphis Five, original Memphis Five Dime Store label sessions. And we've uncovered so many of them in this time, and it didn't prove what she wanted it to prove, but nonetheless, we've wound up with a lot of good music. Yes, indeed. Thanks to Sue Fisher. Is she in Chicago? No, now she's in Washington, D.C. We'll have to get Sue Fisher a Winnebago to drive around in, because she moves all over the place, doesn't she? Yes, but she's a good drummer, and I think she has some gigs coming up in Washington. Oh, splendid.

Those are the original Memphis Five as Jazzbo's Carolina Serenaders from September of 1922, Aching Hearted Blues on Cameo Records, and before that, well, it's the other side of Sister Kate on Grey Gull by the Golden Gate Orchestra, which is actually the California Ramblers from November 20th of 1922, something called Teddy Bear Blues. Nice little shuffling number there. This is Behavior Right. John L., is there anyone we need to say hello to? Oh, yeah, well, we should say hello to Ron in Simpson, Pennsylvania. Yes, hello, Ron. Hope you're listening and hope things are good. And we need to definitely say hello to Debamos. Oh, yes, Debamos in Greensboro, North Carolina. In fact, Debamos was impressed that we found a record of Snowball, and the Satchmo record we played above Snowball is for her. Debamos, it's for you. Thank you for listening. And we should say hello to Bob and Kathy in Stevens, Interlocking, Pennsylvania, because they sent us a nice Christmas card. Oh, yes, they did, indeed. Yes. And if you'd like to write to us or do anything like that, well, email at behaviornight@yahoo.com. That's behaviornight, all one word, @yahoo.com. Yes.

I'm as blue as I can be. Now it's so bad, it drives me mad to love you when you don't love me. I have cried and I have sighed. Now I know it's all in vain. I say, go your way, I'll never weep for you again. What's the use of crying? And what's the use of sighing? Though there's no denying that I'm longing for you. You were so deceiving, and I was so believing. That is why I'm grieving, why I'm lonesome and blue. But you'll be sorry somewhere someday. Then you remember, you taught me to say, what's the use of crying, and what's the use of sighing?

of crying and what's the use of sighing? Oh, there's no denying that I'm longing for you. You were so deceiving and I was so believing. That is why I'm grieving, why I'm lonesome and blue. But you'll be sorry somewhere someday. Then just remember.

what you know about that. Yes, of course, that is Eddie Carnan's Windy City 7 there, with something called Meet Me Tonight in Dreamland, recorded April 30th of 1938. Who's in there? Well, Bobby Hackett is on cornet, Jack Teagarden, Jackson Teagarden on trombone, Bud Freeman on the tenor sax, Jess Stacy on piano, Eddie... of course, is there on the guitar, Eddie Condon, Artie Shapiro on bass, and George Wetling on drums, yes. And before that, well, we are the one and only Willard Robeson doing a nice little number and being dramatic with it. What's the Use of Crying? Yes, nice little number from 1926 on Pathé Perfect Records. This is Behavioral Light, that famous funny old record show, remember, to go someplace on Mondays and Tuesdays in New York. Behavioral Light, that famous funny old record show, is heard many times throughout the week on various outlets. We're most commonly and easily heard on the internet on syncopatedtimesradio.com at various times on Tuesdays. We're also heard on Radio Angela 5130 shortwave on Tuesday nights at 10 p.m. Eastern, but we're also on WMSX in Brockton, Mass, WSCS in Newport, New Hampshire, KBBT in Bishop, California, WCFR in Springfield, Vermont, and WCVR in Randolph, Vermont, and many more to come.

Yes, those are the five Harmaniacs there, with Sadie Green, the vamp of New Orleans, from September 17th of 1926. Of course, John L., didn't you uncover five... actually, my grandfather had the five Harmaniacs of Carolina Bound, which I still have. Yes, and we have played it here on the air, haven't we? Yeah, we have. We should dig it out, but I heard that when I was like 7.5, 8 years old, and I just, you know, I thought it was a bunch of monkeys. That's a good way to put it. It's a jug and skiffle group, of course. Sadie Green, the vamp of New Orleans. Before that, we heard Maybe She'll Write, Maybe She'll Phone. Yes, it's Arthur Lang. It's orchestrated from November 30th of 1923 in New York City. Of course, Arthur Lang had a famous daughter. Her name is Hope Lang, actress. Yes. We want to remind you once again, if you want to get in touch with us, you can email us at behaviorlight@yahoo.com. And you can like me on Facebook. Sir Jack Scratchy has his own Facebook page, as does the radio program itself. Behavior Night, that famous funny old record show, has a Facebook page. John L., you also have us on Twitter, and we're also, are we on Instagram or one of those other things? We might be, but the best way to get in touch with us is behaviornight@yahoo.com. That's it's behaviornight, BEHAVIORNIGHT, American spelling, all one word, @yahoo.com. That's how you do it, yes.

couple of great ones there. Of course, Louis Satchmouth Armstrong right there with Some Sweet Day from January 29th of 1933 in Chicago. Of course, that's not the same Some Sweet Day that Nat Childress and Ben Pollock wrote. No, that's the Some Sweet Day that's about 10 years earlier. Abe Ullman wrote it. Of course, Louis here leading things and vocalizing. Zilla Randolph and Elmer Whitlock on trumpets. Cake Johnson on trombone. Scoville Brown, George Oldham, and Bud Johnson on the sax section. Teddy Wilson on piano. Mike McKendrick on the guitar. Bill Oldman is slapping that bass. And Yank Porter is drumming, yes. Before that, Red Nichols and his Five Pennies. It's actually Red and the Redheads. The Japanese Sandman, recorded February 27th, 1928. And again, that was an old tune at the time that they did it. Of course, Red is here with Miff Mole. But in this particular case, he's got a whole bunch of other people. Dudley Fosdick on mellophone, Fud Livingston, Pee Wee Russell, and, of course, Carl Kress on guitar. Wonderful record. It's a Brunswick record. A little bit worn, but it's been reissued many, many times. And, well, we love it. Yep, that's why I bid on it. Caesar, recent auction winnings, John L., has won for the Behavior Night collection.

0: a nice trip through the 1920s on this particular show with a couple of very good acoustic performances there by the original Memphis Five, as they were back in the mid-20s. And, of course, we heard two solo performances, piano solo and his own singing of Willard Robeson. Willard Robeson led his own band in the 1920s, but he also was a rather prolific composer, writing various tunes, some of which became somewhat popular and some of which totally forgotten. Willard Robeson wrote Old Folks, a very big hit for Bing Crosby in the 1940s, which was really about the reminiscences and such of a Civil War veteran. Well, we've got some stuff coming up next on the radio that I'm sure you're not going to want to miss, so make sure you're all tuned in, your magic eyes closed all the way. Behavior Night is a production of Sugar River Foundation Incorporated, executive producer J.S. Landry. Yours truly, Sir Jack Scratchy, with more records to come on yet another edition, which will be forthwith coming in the next week. So remember, until then, behave, because tonight is Behavior Night. Sir Scratchy signing off.
1: Yes, sir.
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5: Good evening, and welcome to another episode of Tom Call Theater. Tonight's show is all about life, and it's called Seance. Our talented cast includes Jackie Silva, Marta Wayman, Barry Meluzzo, Keith Albee, and Patty Call. And now, enjoy the show.

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And I stood there, shivering in my pajamas, and watched the whole world go up in flames. And when it was all over, I said to myself,

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There were clowns and elephants and dancing bears, and a beautiful lady in pink tights flew high above our heads. 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

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I'm not ready for that final disappointment. 'Cause I know, just as well as I'm standing here talking to you, that when that final moment comes and I'm breathing my last breath,

0: At least the weather's nice. 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I'm sitting on the front steps of the house I bought a year ago with money from my mother's will. Actually, I think of it as her house. She's the one who really paid for it. Posthumously, that is. Where's Joe? He's my fiancé, and he is never on time. Joe's been living with me for almost a year now. When I first met him, he was gorgeous in every way. We spent every minute we could together. But after he moved in, things began to change, big time. Joe lost his job and has been, quote, looking for a new one ever since. It's become increasingly stressful because now I have to pay for everything. Supposedly, he had a job interview lined up early this morning, 3 hours ago. Where could he be?
1: Yoo-hoo! Hi, Christina! Hold on a minute, I'm coming over!
0: Okay, Sharon. That's Sharon. She's my eccentric, nosy neighbor. She listens to scratchy old records, sometimes at full blast. She's always inviting me to come over and visit her. I always dodge and avoid her as much as I can, though.
1: I'm going to the store. Can I get you something?
0: No, that's okay. I'm good.
1: Okay, when I return, why don't you come over? Me and some friends are going to have a seance with my recently dead cat, Bootsy.
0: Maybe.
1: Goodbye for the moment.
0: Not wanting to be here when Sharon came back, I decided to take a walk downtown. I wanted to try to find my missing other half. Up ahead, I saw my fiancé, Joe. He was in the middle of the street. Apparently, he was experiencing a thick, low fog, stinking drunk.
2: Hey, Joe! Joe! Wake up! You're passed out!
3: What? Leave me alone!
2: Joe! You're sleeping in the middle of the street! The cars are steering around you! So far!
3: Go away, I tell you!
2: No, Joe! I mean, don't you think you might be more comfortable laying your head on the sidewalk?
3: Buzz off!
2: Okay, Joe, that's exactly what I'm doing. Right now.
3: What?
2: The marriage is off. Consider yourself kicked out of my house. Kicked to the curb. Well, that would actually be an improvement from where you are right now.
3: Hey, you can't mean that.
2: This is the only I do you're gonna get out of me.
4: Is this guy bothering you?
2: Why, yes, he is.
4: Then hop in. I'll get you away from him.
2: Thanks. I'd like that very much.
3: Hey! Where are you going, Chrissy? Are you really going without me? What will I do without you? Who's gonna buy my booze?
2: Buy your own booze from now on, Joe.
4: Are you ready to go?
2: Yes, I'm ready. Step on it. If he tries to block you, run him over if you have to.
4: Whatever you say. Here, do you want a Tic Tac?
2: Sure. Good. I'm finally rid of him. I watched him in the passenger mirror as Joe became smaller and smaller to the size of an ant. And then he disappeared into nothing.
3: Chrissy, please take me with you. I promise I'll straighten out. Don't go. If you don't come back, I'll have to hunt you down. I'll find you. And I'll... I don't know what I'll do. Chrissy! Chrissy! Chrissy! Wah!
5: Hey, buddy! Look out, mister! Quick! Somebody call an ambulance! 911! 911!
0: Thank you for saving me. My name is Christina.
4: Hi, Christina. I'm Robert Cook.
0: Do you do this type of thing often? You know, rescuing people, Robert.
4: Yes, I do.
0: Well, Robert, you must be a good spirit.
4: That's what I'm striving for. Someday I hope to achieve that status. Was that your boyfriend back there?
0: Joe, he was my fiancé, but not anymore. I just broke up with him.
4: He looks like he was very handsome at one time, before the features of addiction were stamped on his face.
0: You've got that right.
4: I call him as I see him, ever since I died at 17.
0: What? Did you say that you died?
4: Yes, at 17, of a drug overdose.
0: I hate to tell you this, but you didn't die. You're alive. Maybe you're having a bad trip. Oh, God, I've become a magnet for stash heads.
4: That's not very nice.
0: What I'm trying to say is...
4: Christina, I'm a ghost.
0: What?
4: I'm chained to this earth until I rescue enough souls like you and your ex-boyfriend who are touched by addiction.
0: Do you mean that I was about to die?
4: It was imminent. I was given strict orders from above to save your life.
0: But you can't be a ghost. Ghosts only haunt deserted places, like graveyards, castles, old houses.
4: And deserted and abandoned hearts.
0: Oh. I suppose you've worn me down. I don't know what else to say.
4: There is nothing to say, Christina. We're at the end of the road, at your house.
0: Yes, I do live on a dead-end street. Hey, how did you know where I live?
1: Christina, do you need some help?
0: What?
1: Well, you're sitting on the side of the road.
0: I am?
1: Yes. Here, let me help you up. You're coming into my house with me. I insist. I'll carry you.
0: But...
1: No buts. You're coming with me. Welcome, Christina, to my humble abode.
0: Okay, Sharon. You can put me down now.
1: Oh, sorry.
0: It's fine.
1: This is my friend, Robert. Robert, meet my neighbor, Christina.
0: Hey, I thought you were,
5: Don't blow my cover. I'll explain later.
0: Oh, it's nice to make your acquaintance, Robert.
1: Is anyone else coming for the seance, Robert?
4: No, I guess the others canceled out on us.
1: Then, Christina, you must assist us with conjuring up my dead cat. The number of participants in a seance must always be dividable by the number 3. No fewer than 3 people should ever even attempt it because it can be very dangerous.
0: Dangerous?
4: That's right. It's crucial that you help. Please stay.
0: This sounds very scary, but I guess so.
1: Good. Then it's settled. Come on into the parlor. Now, please, quiet, everybody. Sit down at the table while I turn off the lights, shut the windows, and unplug the phone. We don't want any distractions. Do either of you have a phone?
4: No.
0: Not me.
1: Good. I'll be right back.
0: Hey, Robert, what's with the disappearing car and me being left lying in the street?
4: I was late for this appointment. It's a dead-end street. You are safe.
0: Yes, on the ground, It was kind of humiliating, looking like my ex.
4: I'm sorry, but don't forget, I did save your life.
0: Was that really a Tic Tac you gave me, or something to make me fall asleep?
4: Like I said, I'm sorry.
0: You told me not to blow your cover. Sharon doesn't know that you're a ghost.
4: She knows. What she didn't know was I left the house for a while.
1: Now, please, quiet, everybody. Robert, is the cassette recorder ready? I see it's on the table.
4: All set, Sharon. It's got fresh batteries and a new tape in it.
0: Why do we need a tape recorder?
1: Because I'm a medium who will channel the dead, specifically my deceased cat, Bootsy. I will be in a trance and will need to listen to the tape later on.
4: I have the list of questions to ask Bootsy right here.
0: Does Bootsy speak English?
1: I will understand exactly what my cat says.
4: You mean our cat?
1: That's right. Our cat, Robert.
4: Let's get started. I'll start the recorder.
1: Lady and a gentle ghost. A seance is a way to communicate with loved ones who are now on the other side. It is very important that each of us believes. When a human or creature dies, after a period of uncertainty, he or she may enter the ghost world before arriving at their final destination. Let death bear witness, and our minds will do the rest. Robert, Christina, gaze into my eyes. Conjure up the ones you love to form to life, especially our beloved Bootsy the cat.
4: Sharon, are you with us? Sharon.
0: What's happening?
4: She started her trance, Christina. This is where I come in. Here, Bootsy. I know you can't be far. Is that you, Bootsy?
6: Meow.
4: I'm very glad you're here. Sharon and I miss you terribly.
6: Meow. Meow.
4: Let's see. I have some questions to ask you. Oh, yes. Are you happy and comfortable?
6: Meow.
4: Sharon wanted to know if there were plenty of spirit mice for you to hunt and chase.
7: Meow, meow, meow.
2: Oh, please. I'm sorry, but this is so fake. That's just an old recording of a cat.
7: Meow.
4: Now look what you've done. Bootsy is gone now. You heard what Sharon said about how important it is for each of us to believe. If we don't get Bootsy back, she will be very disappointed when she hears this tape.
2: Okay, I'll try hard.
4: Thank you. Bootsy? Bootsy? It's safe to come back.
8: Christina? Daughter, is that you? It sure looks like you.
0: Mom? Yes, it's me.
8: I can't explain how or why I'm here, but I am glad.
0: I've missed you. I bought a house with the money you left me. I always think of it. It's your house.
8: That makes me very happy.
0: How is everything where you are?
8: It's okay, I guess, except...
0: Except what?
8: There's mice everywhere. You remember how they frightened me.
0: Oh, dear. Mother! Mother! What's happening?
9: Chrissy! Please, Chrissy, it's Joe.
3: I'm trying to find you. I'm being operated on right now in a hospital. I don't know if I'm going to make it or not. Help me. Help me.

The first thing I did when I returned home was to lock the front door and take a shower to wash all the incense and nonsense off from Sharon's house. A short time later, as I was brushing my teeth, I witnessed the toilet flush all by itself.

0: odd, I thought. The city of Salem must be flushing out all their pipes. Then the toilet flushed again. A double flush.
1: Help! I think I'm drowning! Help! I think I'm drowning!
0: I didn't hear that. It's just my imagination running wild after the bizarre visit with my weirdo neighbors. I thought that maybe if I ate something, I'd feel better. Off I went into the kitchen to make a sandwich. As I was reaching for the deviled ham that was on the top shelf of the cabinet, I suddenly felt hands encircling my waist and heard a voice whispering close to my right ear.
2: Chrissy.
0: I quickly turned around and the sensation went away. What I heard, or thought I heard, echoed in my memory. After surveying my surroundings, I reluctantly convinced myself that it must have been my imagination. I turned back toward the cabinet, reached up, and grabbed a small can of deviled ham. After unwrapping the paper covering, I pulled off the lid and placed the can onto the counter.
2: Chrissy!
0: Not only did I hear my name, but I felt a blast of freezing cold air on the back of my neck. I fell forward and cut my finger on the can lid. Oh, hell! Damn! A drop of my blood landed in the deviled ham. When I turned around, I saw a cadaverous image that looked like it could have been Joe. He had what appeared to be some kind of Halloween mask covering his face.
1: Chrissy, I made it here, but not for long. I don't know where I'm going to end up. I'm still being operated on.
0: I can't make any sense of what you're saying.
1: I know. I'm having a hard time expressing myself.
0: But Joe, I didn't believe before, but now I know it's you. I don't know what's going on, but I'm very sorry for my behavior today. I know how I can make it up to you. I can get you beers. I'll go right now to Bunghole Liquors to get you some.
1: No! I can't drink! I want to, but I can't! This is hell!
0: As Joe stood before me, things started to break around us, as if we had a poltergeist. I reached for his mask.
1: No! Don't! You must not see!
0: But I must, Joe! I love you! I yanked it off. And there was no face! Just some kind of evil hole from hell! Joe's figure dropped to the floor and then disintegrated into a large pile of sawdust. Suddenly, as if on cue, all these tiny red devils flew out of the can of deviled ham where my blood from my finger landed. The little red guys flew in military formation towards me. Then they started stabbing me with their little pitchforks. I tried to block them, but they kept at it. I tried harder to swat them away, but it just made them more mad and vicious. I made a run for the front door. They flew after me as I pulled it open, ran out, and slammed it shut. Luckily, it appeared that not one of them made it outside. I locked them in the house. What else could I do? I hightailed it to Sharon's house next door.
3: Coming! What a pleasant surprise, Christina! Twice in one day!
0: Yes. Please, Sharon, I need your help. Strange things have been happening in my house.
3: Strange things? Like what?
0: First of all, I think Joe's in there with me.
3: But doesn't he live there with you? Isn't he your fiancé?
0: Well, it's a complicated story. Didn't you listen to the tape of the séance yet?
3: No, not yet.
0: In addition to

0: contacting Bootsy.
1: Oh, good. Thank God.
0: We also contacted my mother and Joe.
1: Oh, Joe is dead?
0: I really don't know. I haven't been notified. He has my name and phone number in his wallet in case of an emergency, but I haven't heard from anyone yet.
1: That's good.
0: Is it possible that some demonic presence might be pretending to be Joe?
1: I'm sorry, but I am a very talented medium. I simply do not channel demons.
0: I believe you. Then maybe Joe is dead. Now my stomach hurts thinking that he's gone for good.
1: How did you get all those tiny scratches on your face and arms?
0: I was hungry, so I opened a can of deviled ham and...
1: Don't tell me that you cut yourself and bled into the deviled ham.
0: That's exactly what did happen.
1: Then, of course, all the devils flew out.
0: Yes, and they attacked me. I feared for my life.
1: Everybody knows that you're not supposed to bleed into a can of deviled ham.
0: I didn't do it on purpose.
1: Where are the little demons now?
0: They are still in my house.
1: I know what to do. Let me get my Bible.
0: Bible?
1: Yes, it's my weapon of choice.
0: Okay.
1: Robert!
2: Yes, Sharon?
1: I need your ghostly talents. Come on, we are on a mission.
2: Coming, love.
0: Sorry to ask a personal question, but are you both in a relationship or something?
1: Yes. When I first bought this house, he made it very clear to me that this was his house too. He grew up here and died here at the tender age of 17.
0: Did you try getting an exorcist?
1: No. Robert's not an evil spirit. In fact, he's trying to become a good spirit. Instead of just being a ghost, so he can go to heaven. I like living here with him. I can't help it. I just love ghosts.
3: I'm ready.
1: Let's go clean house. What's the matter, Christina? Why are you stopping? We're at your house.
0: I know, but I'm terrified to unlock the door. When I left here earlier, it was like a bee's nest in there.
3: Don't worry. We'll both protect you. Sharon and I have been through this many times before.
1: This Bible, which I have hidden in my bag for dramatic effect, will do the trick.
0: But what if the devils attack us?
1: Believe me, when I whip up this book and hold it up, watch out! They'll get so mad, they'll forget all about us and attack it. They will hit it so hard, they'll get stuck on it. People don't know that the Bible is the original Swiffer Duster when it comes to demons. It locks them in.
3: Please, Christina, give me the keys. I don't mind opening the door.
0: Thanks. Here.
3: That's funny. It's unlocked.
0: I know I locked it when I left.
1: This is typical. They want company. Let's go in. I'll lead the way.
3: I'll be right beside you, Christina.
0: Okay.

0: As the three of us cautiously entered the house, I had a feeling that something bad was about to happen. You know, foreboding. There was some kind of a menacing presence, though we couldn't see it yet. We stopped in the kitchen where creepy-looking shadows slid along the walls, and there was a very musty smell.
1: I just walked through two bone-chilling pockets of freezing air.
2: I know they're all in here.
3: Every last one of them. Christina, Robert, stand back. Way back. Now I'm taking out of my bag the Holy Bible. See? This good book is your worst enemy. It will destroy you all.
0: Sharon, be careful. They're flying at you from all corners.
3: Not

0: many others. Robert, do you mind picking these pathetic creatures off of the Bible and dropping them all back into the deviled ham can?
1: Sure, I can do that. Let me put on my gloves.
2: The can is over here. Let me empty out the deviled ham first, though. Here you go.
1: Good. Now, they're in their final resting place.
0: Almost. Some of them could be faking. Now, place the heavy Bible sideways over the can. Leave it on there for 3 hours. It will suffocate all the little demons for good.
1: Mission accomplished.
0: Yes, mission accomplished.
2: Thanks to you both.
1: Speaking of accomplished missions, I have an announcement to make to both of you.
2: What is it?
0: I hope it's not what I think it is.
1: It probably is, but it's great news for me. I have just been elevated from ghost status to good spirit by doing enough good deeds for others.
2: Does that mean that you're going to your final destination of choice?
1: Yes. In fact, I need to go right now.
0: Will you be back to visit?
1: I'm afraid not, Sharon. But I expect you to come and visit me someday. Now, goodbye. You too, Christina. Have a nice life.
0: Goodbye, Robert.
2: Goodbye, Robert.
0: Oh, look! Robert disappeared and a large record landed on the floor. It looks like an oldie. Can you pick that up for me, Christina? I love old records.
2: Here it is.
0: Can you read what the record label says? I don't have my reading glasses on me.
2: It says, "For my love, Sharon, so you'll never forget me." Signed, Robert.
0: That was so nice of him. I'm going to play it as soon as I get home.
2: I wonder who that could be. Hello?
3: Yes, may I speak to Christina Burke?
2: This is she.
3: Hi, Christina. My name is Rajas Patel. I am the nurse in critical care at Salem Hospital. We have Joseph Walker here. He was in a serious accident.
2: Is he dead?
3: No, but he just came out of surgery. We almost lost him several times, but he is stable now.
2: Is he alert?

0: Mr. Cook?
1: Yes?
0: Do you have a son named Robert? Robert Cook, age 17?
1: Yes.
0: I'm sorry, Mr. Cook. You better come down to the station house. Your son is dead.
1: Dead? How?
0: He died of an overdose.
1: Oh, my God.
2: Things get a little easier once you understand.

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If you would like to write to us or send us a reception report, our address is Tom Call Theater, Post Office Box 130, Beverly, Massachusetts 01915. Tom Call Theater, Post Office Box 130, Beverly, Massachusetts 01915.

0: And don't you be mine, don't you be mine, don't you be my neighbor. Don't you dare, please don't be my neighbor.
1: It's been a long day in Mr. Tom Call's neighborhood, and I think I need a drink. What about you? Well, come with me into the kitchen. There's a whole lot of shaking going on in Mr. Tom Call's neighborhood when there's no beer. Oh, great. Just what we need. Now, kids, you tell your parents to buy you Milwaukee's best, because that's the best.
2: Hi, Tom. Let's put up Tom back. Thank you. Hi, Tom.
3: Hi, how you doing?
2: All right.
3: I'd like to do a television question.
2: Oh, yeah. No TV for a year. Yeah.
3: I do it for $100 because I listen to the radio.
2: 100% of the time? Are you blind?
3: No.
2: Oh.
3: Well, I listen to the radio most of the time. I thought it was interesting you didn't say the radio because you're on the radio.
2: Right. Well, we don't want anyone to volunteer to do that for any amount of money. But wait a minute. You wouldn't... No news.
3: No, I mean... It's,
2: no
3: I'm not
2: PBS.
3: Saying, I do watch some TV. I watch some videos that I rent, but I'd give it up for a year if I was going to get paid.
2: You watch anything that comes on over the networks? Anything current? You watch Seinfeld? Anything?
3: Yeah, I watch Seinfeld.
2: And you give it up for $100?
3: I'd give it up, yeah.
2: For $100?
4: $100?
3: Now, can I listen to the radio that has a TV band on it?
2: Yes. That has
3: cool.
2: a TV band?
3: Yeah.
2: Yeah, okay. Stop watching. We'll give you that exemption because it's only $100.
3: Because there's a way to get around everything.
4: $100 for the whole thing or $100 per hour? What?
2: $100 a year.
3: Hey, I won't miss out on the OJ thing. I'll read the newspaper. Word of mouth.
4: Really?
3: Yeah, I don't think TV
4: what are you,
3: is.
4: Paul Revere? I mean, how could I have like a town crier over here?
2: I'd rather pay Jim $5,000 to wear the same clothes every month for 5 months, every day for 5 months. Sorry, Tom. 266-6868.
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3: Hi, how you doing?
4: Hi, Tom.
3: I'm a big fan, listen to you every night.
4: Oh, thank you.
3: I also collect, I must have like 10 video cassettes of like old commercials.
4: Why? Get out of here.
2: Why do you do that?
4: That's so funny.
3: It's almost like, well, like what you're saying, they're catchy, remember them, just like songs.
4: Right? It's very nostalgic, too.
3: Exactly.
2: If they're done right, they're crafted correctly, they're little works of art, aren't they?
3: Absolutely.
2: Yeah. Which one's your favorite, Tom?
3: Okay, well, I have two. First one is Body on Tap Shampoo. It's got beer in it, but you don't drink it.
2: Oh, yeah.
3: Remember that one?
2: Right. Yeah. Meantime, the shampoo went in the crapper, Tom. Yeah. How good
3: exactly.
2: was the ad?
3: Well, I was underage, so I bought it all the time. It's a cool thing to do.
2: Okay, what's the other one?
3: Okay, the other one really devastated me as a kid. I thought it was very frightening. It should have been on, like, after, like, 9 o'clock.
2: What?
3: It was on, like, a beautiful woman sitting in the woods, right? And she's talking about forest fires. And then halfway through the commercial, she unzips herself, and then she ends up being Smokey the Bear.
2: Oh, that's one of those public service things, Tom.
4: That traumatized you?
2: You were scared by that?
3: Oh,
2: come on, Tom.
3: I was.
2: You had a very protective life, honey, if that scared you. Smokey the Bear was a good guy.
3: I know, but I didn't think he was a woman.
2: Oh, that's funny. That's right. Yeah. Smokey is a boy. Tis the season to be something, and we are asking you to revel in the holiday season. We'd like you to come up with your very own holiday message. The way we'd like you to deliver it is, hi, I'm Lori from the Back Bay, and then just deliver your sweet, sentimental thoughts. Get the picture, but make it chick style. We don't want something like, you know, peace and love and goodwill towards our
4: blah, who needs that?
2: Everybody can say that. That is so incredibly boring. Be more creative than that. 266-6868. Tom from Beverly, you're on WRKO The Chicks.
3: Hi, this is Tom from Beverly, and my Christmas wish is for Elmo to be recalled for having small parts.
4: No, that's great.
3: And the reason is because I want to see the people that paid $1,000 for him if they'll get the money back.
2: Wouldn't that be funny?
4: Yeah,
2: that's good. That's great, Tom. Thank you. 266-6868. That was perfect delivery. Yeah.
4: Where are the two chicks dishing?
2: Funny enough.
4: And our phone number is 266-6868. We love to laugh here. We want to know who makes you laugh. What funny people out there really crack you right up? What comedians or, you know, sketch artists or people in the movies who are in funny movies and they just make you laugh? 266-6868. Tom from Beverly, you're in WRKO The Chicks.
3: Hi, Chicks.
2: Hi, Tom.
3: How you doing?
2: Good.
3: I have three radiomonologists, and all three of them are from New York.
2: Yes.
3: All right, Gene Shepard, Lynn Samuels, and Howard Stern.
4: Lynn Samuels is not funny.
3: Oh, I have to tell you, obviously she didn't go to the Connecticut School of Broadcasting.
4: Neither did we, but I used to live in New York and listen to Lynn Samuels. She's unlistenable.
3: You know what one of the funniest things I think she ever said?
4: she's not meant to be funny, Tom. She's a liberal.
3: But she's funny. I mean, her monologues, I'll never forget.
4: I know what you mean, but she's just not funny.
2: Go ahead, Tom.
3: Well, there was just one thing that she said that was really funny once. They were talking about Ebonics. And then she got upset with the caller, and she said, I'll give you some Ebonics. She said, I'd be hanging up on you.
4: That's funny. Thanks, Tom. All right, you may have changed her mind. 266-6868. Who's really funny to you? Maybe you saw him in stand-up. Maybe you
5: We're the two chicks. This is Two Chicks Dishing. And gentlemen, we're really curious about your testicles. There was a case recently, a guy in Franklin, who as a result of a medical misdiagnosis, lost a testicle, and a jury awarded him $3.2 million. So we've concluded that that is the going rate for a testicle. And it seems, you know, perhaps it seems high or low. We're wondering if you might be willing to voluntarily give up a testicle for $3.2 million. I know you don't think that should happen, but I don't see the big deal with them. I really don't. And
2: of course you don't, because you're a girl.
5: Well, so far, two guys have said, you know, they'll do it.
2: They're doing that to get on the radio and try to be funny.
5: I don't know. By the way, I'm curious about producer Paul's point of view on this.
2: I thought she was going to say, I'm curious about producer Paul's testicles, and I don't want to have that discussion.
5: Well, I didn't say that.
2: Right, exactly.
5: You're always willing to show them. I know at any point in time I don't need you to do it on the air.
6: Would you like to do it off the air?
5: Perhaps.
6: Right.
5: It depends on your point of view on this subject.
6: I can't make up my mind on this.
2: He's so conflicted.
6: I need to think about it. I need to hear some more of my fellow brothers comment on it before I can give my final answer.
2: Before you can give them up.
6: Exactly.
2: All righty then. 266-6868. Tom from Beverly. You're a WRK. With the chicks.
1: Hi, chicks.
5: Hi, Tom.
1: How's it hanging?
2: A little to the left, Tom.
1: Yeah. Hey, listen, do you know how you said the testicles are like Super Bowls?
5: Yeah.
1: Well, if I donated one of them, I probably wouldn't bounce around so much to my new relationship.
5: But you're
2: shucky over here.
5: Everybody's got a lot of nut jokes tonight.
2: And everyone's a comedian. Yeah. Is that it, Tom?
1: That's it.
2: All right, buddy. Goodbye.
7: Yeah, we are in for the two tricks here. Ben and Jim on the talk station. AM 680 WRKO. Hey, man, you know what?
8: What?
7: Jim, check this out.
8: What?
7: Victoria Gifford found these two in bed. The babysitter and all that?
8: Yeah.
7: Man, how horrifying that would be.
8: Hey, just the thought of getting caught naked is bad enough.
7: Now, hold on. Just a second. Hold on. AM 680 WRKO. Go ahead. Hi, Tom.
1: Yeah, hi. I don't know if I should just follow that last caller. I was thinking about Michael Kennedy, and I think that he started feeling guilty, and he decided to head back into his trunks.
8: Oh, God.
1: I don't think it was necessarily a comma thing.
7: Oh, hold it. We're laughing. That last call.
1: Okay.
7: Sorry, Paul.
8: Hey, next time, Tom, when you call,
1: yes,
8: ask to go before Paul, okay?
1: Okay.
8: Okay.
1: Absolutely. Thank you very much.
7: Thanks for calling. AM 680 WRKO.
4: 868. Tom from Beverly. You're on with the chicks on WRKO.
1: Hi, chicks.
4: Hi, Tom.
1: I was reminded of this when you were talking about The Outsiders, and you failed to mention that Leif Garrett was in that.
4: Leif Garrett? Oh, big deal.
2: Are you kidding?
1: Well, listen to this. Leif Garrett was in Bob Carroll, Ted and Alice as a little kid.
4: Was he really?
1: Yes. And also, he was an Ivory Snow baby.
4: Oh, wow. So was Brooke Shields.
6: So was Marilyn Chambers.
4: She was the mother on the thing. Is that Debbie Does Dallas?
6: Marilyn Chambers was a baby.
4: She was the mother.
6: She was a baby.
4: Wait, what was her porn film?
6: Insatiable was one of many. That was her first.
4: Oh, okay. Behind the Green Door. Thank you, Tom.
2: There you go.
9: Now, let's go to Tom. Hello, Tom.
1: Hi, Joan. How you doing?
9: Oh, I'm bitten by a mosquito. Hello, happy.
1: Hey, listen, I want Ben Solo to come back.
9: Oh, yeah, but too late. We got Rob.
1: Well, I just wanted him to know that I did something much worse to screw up a show once.
9: Oh, let me hear.
1: Okay, when I was 20 years old, I was involved in the community theater.
9: Yeah.
1: And I was in charge of the lighting up in the rafters. So my boss was chewing out my coworker, and he told him to put a cigarette out. And while he was at it, he told me, and take that gum out of your mouth. So I did, and I didn't know where to put it, so I just stuck it on a bulb. But then when the bulb came on, it started to heat up, and my bubble yum started to, you know, get bulbous.
9: Right.
1: And it started to lower and lower, and it landed on a ball guy in the audience.
9: Oh, my God.
1: And then they had to stop the show, and the ambulance came. It was awful.
9: And did you get fired?
1: I ran. I never went back.
9: Yeah, well, you know, where'd you run? Because that's probably where Ben Soto is.
1: I went home.
9: Yeah, I mean, we all screw up.
1: That's what I say. When I heard this happen tonight, it just reminded me of what happened to me.
9: Yeah, you think back that's what we all do in different jobs when you get started. So how you doing now, Tom? What are you doing up now?
10: As a matter of fact, Tom from Beverly is on WBZ. Hi, Tom.
11: Hi, how you doing?
10: Great.
11: I have like 2,045s. 45 seems to be like 89 cents, and yes. Now they're like $3 for cassette singles.
10: Wow, and of course, boy, you've been talking about 45s today you can still buy?
11: Well, no, now they're cassette.
10: Now they're the singles, the cassette singles, right?
11: Right.
10: So you had do you have the 45s? Do you have enough 45 adapters? I always lost my 45 adapters whenever I needed to play a 45.
11: I don't even have a turntable anymore.
10: Oh man! So what do you do with your records?
11: Well, I just store them in a closet.
10: Okay.
11: But the reason why I called is I was thinking about like all the creative ways that records were used. I was going through the mall today, mm-hmm. Christmas shopping, and I was looking, and I remember back before video, when like Super 8 movies were the big thing, and they're very expensive, and you only get like certain aspects of movies and stuff.
10: Mm-hmm.
11: And I was thinking that, records really were, before videos, they had like blooper records, baseball games on records, and comedy records.
10: Sure.
11: And all of that stuff is now on video.
10: You're right. I have a lot of those weird albums. We certainly have a ton of comedy albums. I even have an album that features people like Sebastian Cabot and William Shatner and Leonard Nimoy and all these people singing and attempting to sing. I forget the name of the album. It's a riot. But all these weird things that ended up on record because there was nowhere else to put them.
11: Oh, yeah.
10: And, yeah.
11: Yeah, did they also, your cereal box, every once in a while you would be able to cut out a record on the back of it?
10: Oh, sure. Yeah, yeah.
11: And
10: even in Cracker Jacks, I think you could get a little mini record occasionally.
11: Absolutely.
10: Something like that.
11: You could play it. Record companies would send you, like, in the mail, Time Life used to send acetate records where you put a quarter on it and you could listen to, like, an advertisement of, like, the records that they sell.
10: Oh, yeah, I do remember that. Wow.
11: Do you have some time? Just a few more things?
10: Yeah, quickly, yeah.
11: Okay, soundtrack albums way back, like The King and I, used to be packaged in 45, like, box sets.
10: Mm-hmm.
11: And, like, the Monty Python album, Matching Tie and Handkerchief, if you played the second side twice, you could hear something different. It's almost like the Dolls, they used to have records in them.
10: Yeah, this is good stuff. You're a real record enthusiast, I can tell.
11: Oh, yeah. This doll, you could actually pull the string, and depending on where the needle landed, you could hear, like, a different thing that it used to say.
10: Right. It wasn't a digital tape. It was a record.
11: It was a record.
10: Yeah, that's why it got very scratchy creative. Very, very quickly. Right?
11: Also, Seasons in the Sun, everybody's talking about, by Terry Jacks.
10: Terry Jacks, yeah.
11: But there was another record that coming to take me away, haha. And on the flip side, they actually played, like, the whole song backwards on it.
10: The Dr. Demento days. I remember them well. I've got to run. Thank you so much, Tom.
11: Okay.
10: Okay, bye-bye.
11: Bye. Shoot the show.

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3: Join us now as we hear the sounds of musical history come to life. 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This is Cruisin' the Decades, 100 years of music. One song per decade sequentially. It's an audio history book. And for our first selection this week, we have to take a look at what's going on in the United Kingdom versus the U.S. in the early 20th century. Well, in the U.S., you hear a lot about vaudeville. We play a lot of early vaudeville comic sketches or silly songs on this show. Vaudeville actually originates in France in the 19th century, but vaudeville was very popular in the U.S. in the early 20th century, often a mixture of specialty acts, burlesque comedy, song and dance, and so forth. Well, compare that to the United Kingdom at the time and what is called the Music Hall, the British theatrical entertainment that starts in the early Victorian era around 1850. This first selection this week is a music hall piece from later in the music hall era, because it started to fade by about 1918 or certainly by the 1920s in the UK. But there's a lot of things that are similar about vaudeville style and the British music hall. But this happens to be a music hall selection from 1910. It's by singer Florrie Ford, and it's called Have a Bit on the Girl. 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
4: When a boy is 18, he's a hobbledehoy, but a girl is a woman or nearly. The boy thinks he knows quite a lot, eh, what? But the girl, she does know a lot, really. Say a young couple walk round the park after dark. No medals for tech, that young chaplain. But he walks and he walks, and he talks and he talks. And well, there you are, nothing else happens. Well, that's where the girl comes in, the pet with a little kiss curl. But the guy turns his feet to the shadiest seat. Well, you have a bit on the girl. When a girl wants to marry her bestie side boy, and the sweet marriage tie firmly knotted, she schemes lots of schemes and she dreams lots of dreams. And then all at once murmurs, I've got it. Early next day a vision is seen in the sea. So brilliant the sun looks less sunny. It's the maid, soft as silk, dressed in pink pondy silk. Then he knows what he'll get for his money. Well, that's where the girl comes in, the pet with a little kiss curl. Though the silk may perhaps shrink, still she looks well in pink. And you have a bit on the girl. When a couple gets married, who looks most at ease? Hey, the man or the girl, bet your dollars. Why, the girl every time, but she thinks to herself, now I've drop in, and chances one follows. When they get in the train for their honeymoon trip, the chap feels remarkably lucky. For when he tries the door, as the train starts to move, he says, "Hey, what? They've lost the fin, ducky." That's where the girl comes in, the pet with a little kid's curl. She, before they left town, bung the guard half a crown. Well, you have a big fun, the girl.
3: Isn't that something? A British music hall selection from 1910. Florrie Ford, "Have a Bit on the Girl." I don't even know what that expression means. It's so English. It's Cruising the Decades. I'm Brad Savage. Boy, was that one a rough recording. But you have to remember, these songs are 110 years old. I mean, come on. Technology has changed so much in music recording and preservation. All right, 1920s, one of the original inspirations for Betty Boop. This is Helen Kane. This is called "That's My Weakness Now." It's from 1928 on Cruisin' the Decades.

eyes are blue, and that's my weakness now. 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

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So that's my weakness now. He liked a saxophone. I never cared for a saxophone, but he likes a saxophone. That's my weakness now. 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

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And he likes I never can but he likes so that's

0: so subtle, that's my weakness now.
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0: on the trumpet in the band.
1: In the band.
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1: In the band.
0: Oh, he's a guy, hits them high, makes you

cruising the decades, 100 years of music. Rhythm is our business, and business sure is swell. The Jimmy Lunsford Orchestra, recorded in 1935. That's Willie Smith on vocals. Jimmy Lunsford is one of the great band leaders, one of the few black band leaders, and had a tremendous amount of success and probably would have been well revered much longer, but he died very young. He was just 45 when he died in July of 1947. His sides, his classic recordings are with Decca Records and Columbia Records and just such classic swinging music. Right before that, we played Helen Kane, one of her famous signature songs that endures to this day, That's My Weakness Now, from 1928. And a lot of people regard Helen Kane as among the primary inspirations for the character Betty Boop, and that is true. But I want to make sure to mention Baby Esther, who is just as important in the history of Betty Boop and the caricatures in the 20s and 30s. Esther Lee Jones, or Baby Esther, came out of Chicago in the early 20s. And if you're fascinated by this era, read up on Helen Kane and Baby Esther and the Betty Boop and the Boop Boopy Doop scat singing and so forth. I find this music to be among the golden age. Well, I like everything. That's the problem when you're a record collector and you like a little bit of everything. It takes over the house. It takes over the basement. And you've got to own all of these recordings. So that is why we created this worldwide global radio show, to share the music. And plus, my wife was after me because she wanted to know, what are you going to do with all of these records? So now I've got a good reason to be here. It's Cruising the Decades. I'm Brad Savage. Brad at thesummit.fm. Get in touch. We create this show at a public radio station, The Summit FM, in Akron, Ohio, USA. So it's Brad at thesummit.fm. Onward now with our next selection this week from the Ink Spots. The Ink Spots' origin begins in Indianapolis, Indiana, in the late 1930s, and really a precursor, a trailblazer to rhythm and blues and rock and roll and doo-wop. I mean, they were ahead of their time and huge popular recording artists for decades into the mid-50s. Let's hear the Ink Spots with We Three. Listen for the voiceover, the soliloquy in the middle of the song. The Ink Spots, We Three, My Echo, My Shadow, and Me. The year 1940. On Cruisin' the Day.

Seem like we're living in a memory. That's my echo, my shadow, and me. We three, we ain't no crowd. Fact is, we ain't even company. That's my echo, my shadow, and me. You know, I've been wondering, what good is the moonlight, that silvery moonlight that shines way, way up above? Yeah, I walk with my shadow, I talk with my echo, but where is that gal that

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This is Cruisin' the Decades, heard on the greatest independent radio stations across North America and the world. 100 years of music on Cruisin' the Decades, Global Edition.

This is Cruising the Decades, 100 years of music in 1 hour. Boy, they should build a museum about that song. That song right there. Now, that is the foundation of rock and roll and rhythm and blues and the New Orleans sound. That is the Rockin' Pneumonia and the Boogie Woogie Flu by Huey Piano Smith. Huey Pierce Smith was born in 1934 and only recently passed away at age 89, a true legend in early rock and roll. That song you may know because Aerosmith has been known to cover that song in their live show for a number of years. It was also done famously by Johnny Rivers and later by Larry Williams for Specialty Records. The Crickets did that song in 1960. The Flamin' Groovies, very influential band, do a version of that song, and even Professor Longhair and Deep Purple and the Grateful Dead have done that song live throughout the early 70s. So a real landmark song and moment as we are remembering Huey Piano Smith on Cruising the Decades on the finest independent community and public radio stations all across North America and Europe and all around the world. We'd like to recognize our listeners on stations like Waupaca Radio, FM 96.3 in Waupaca, Wisconsin, a city-operated local community station. Also, a similar city-operated station is Cuyahoga Falls River Waves. 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No kidding. We'd also like to salute our listeners from afar in Alaska and Canada's north, covering thousands of miles or kilometers, depending on how you look at it. We're on the KSKO radio network across interior Alaska. Switching to kilometers, we're on CKLB radio in Canada's Northwest Territories, the voice of Denendeh across Yellowknife, Hay River, and Fort Simpson, and so many places across Canada's north. 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

0: formed in London in 1969. You just heard Supertramp, Take the Long Way Home. From the height of their commercial success, the album Breakfast in America, 1979. On Cruise in the Decades, 100 years of music. Boy, we covered a long distance, musically speaking, from 1961 and Wheels by the Stringalongs into 1979 with Supertramp, Take the Long Way Home. The concept of this show is any one song per decade, but it could be anything. In fact, we intentionally mix it up real well, do a lot of sounds and styles and genres of music, and it's all about record collecting and enjoying music together across the radio airwaves. I'm Brad Savage on Cruise in the Decades, Brad at thesummit.fm. 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

That is the music of Ani DiFranco doing a song well known by Dusty Springfield in the 60s. That is a song written by legendary songwriter and composer Burt Bacharach, along with songwriting partner Hal David. And we talked a couple of weeks ago on this show about his influence throughout the history of pop music. Burt Bacharach passed away recently at age 94. But the Burt Bacharach catalog is deep, with some of the most famous songs of the 50s and 60s and into the 80s and 90s, including a more recent collaboration with Elvis Costello. Well, anyway, that was Ani DiFranco covering Wishin' and Hopin'. And that Ani DiFranco cover version is from the soundtrack to My Best Friend's Wedding. And that's filled with Burt Bacharach songs, that 1997 soundtrack. This is Cruisin' the Decades, a 100-year musical history journey through the radio airwaves, across the dial, and through an eclectic record collection for people who enjoy the history of popular recorded music. Now, this show actually started at the Summit FM Public Radio in Akron, Ohio. And just over a year ago, we started doing a shortwave radio version. 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Now we're at 32 stations across the U.S. and Canada and Germany. And I think we're about to sign up our first affiliate in New Zealand. So that's pretty exciting. That announcement should be coming in a few weeks. 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We had a reception report from Dusseldorf, Germany. Hello to Joe in Germany on Channel 292 Shortwave. And Corey, listening in Greenville, Wisconsin, he's on WBCQ The Planet, free speech radio, transmitting from Maine up near the Canadian border. And get this, we have to give a shout out to Chris, listening in Muncie, Indiana, on Indiana Public Radio, the IPR network, which broadcasts from, no kidding, the David Letterman Communication and Media Building at Ball State University in Muncie, Indiana. 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Everyone at Cruise in the Decades would be curious where our furthest listener is this time around. 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Brad@thesummit.fm. Now to the 21st century, the first time Phish got back together, the year 2000, the title song from their album Farmhouse on Cruisin' the Decades.

Outstanding song, terrific band, Frightened Rabbit on Cruise in the Decades, an indie rock band from Selkirk, Scotland, formed in 2003, but they ended abruptly with the death of frontman and guitarist Scott Hutchison in 2018. You heard their song Get Out from 2016 from their final studio album called Painting of a Panic Attack. That was Frightened Rabbit on Cruise in the Decades. Now to our 2020s selection. And it is a new one from Natalie Merchant, a co-founder of 10,000 Maniacs and a revered solo artist. It's been about 6 years since the last album from Natalie Merchant. This is a new duet with singer Abina Coomson Davis from the new record Keep Your Courage. This is Come On Aphrodite on Cruise in the Decades 2023.

0: recent single from Natalie Merchant featuring Abina Coomson Davis, performer, educator, and wordsmith. Terrific new duet, Come On Aphrodite. And that'll do it. We did a 100-year journey again this time around. Cruising the decades, 100 years of music.
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3: 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We answer all letters and cards. You're about to hear a good one tonight. You won't believe your ears. It's called Cat Wife, and it stars yours truly, along with Mackenzie Griffith and Keith Albee. Uh-oh. The lights are dimming, and the show is about to get underway.

0: James Walker, you're fired.
1: But, boss!
0: Look here, there's no two ways about it. You are not qualified to work here. We don't manufacture brushes and dustpans. This is the Salem Broom Factory. That means, in Salem, our brooms have to be exact and aerodynamic.
1: But I...
0: Wait a minute, James. I'm not done. The brooms you make are irregular and crooked. Just this week, we had three witches crash into the sides of buildings. Your serial number was on all three defective brooms.
1: But I need this job. My wife, Catherine, was just diagnosed with leukemia. Our medical insurance was supposed to kick in tomorrow. Please, give me another chance.
0: No, James. You had your chance, and you blew it. As of now, you are terminated from the company. You are a huge liability to us. You can pick up your final paycheck on the way out. Good riddance.
2: Yes, sir.
1: Have a nice day. Now what am I to do? I was fired from my job with no future pay. No health insurance for me or my wife. And she has leukemia. I don't know what to do. I went ahead and cashed my final paycheck at the bank, and now all I have is $500 to my name. All of a sudden, I got a great idea. I ran into the 7-Eleven that happened to be right in front of where I was standing. How are you today, my friend? May I help you? Yes. I need scratch tickets, fast. Give me 10 green stuff. 7 million dollar paychecks. And give me 5 pay my taxes. And maybe 6 money bags. 2 holiday bonus. 15 jingle cash. And let's see, 11 gold pots, 8 Irish sweepstakes, 20 Halloween cold cash, and 2 $30 scratch tickets. That will be $500. Here you go.

0: I can't believe it. Not one winner. Thanks for nothing.
1: Come again. We are always here to serve you.
0: Shoot. Now I'm in a terrible bind. Catherine will be furious with me. She'll want to know where my pay is. Maybe I should just tell her that I was robbed at gunpoint. I think I'll sneak into the house and she won't see me right away. Oh, no. I can't find my house key. Hi, Catherine, my love.
2: Hi.
0: I'm sorry that I'm so late. I was robbed at gunpoint.
2: What'd they get? Your soda money? Your payday isn't until Thursday, and it's only Tuesday. Also, you're not late. It's only 2:30 in the afternoon. You're supposed to be at work.
0: Okay, Catherine. You caught me. I was fired today and they paid me out.
2: What? You know that I'm sick. We're supposed to have health insurance tomorrow. How much pay do you have? I said, how much money do you have?
0: Nothing.
2: Okay. How much did you have?
0: $500.
2: Don't. Wait. Don't tell me. You blew it all on those stupid, asinine, itchy pieces of cardboard again. Every penny. Right? Right?
0: Yes.
2: Gambling with my life with those scratch tickets. Get out of here, James Philip Walker. You're a loser. And a bum. I never want to see your face again.
0: Okay. I'm going. She's right. I'm nothing but a no-good bum. She deserves better. Oh, look. There's a $20 bill on the ground in front of me. This must be my lucky day. Imagine the odds of that. Off I go to the Black Cat Tavern for some well-deserved beer.
3: What do you have?
0: Make it a large draft of Milwaukee's best. I love it. I love it. It's the best.
3: There you go.
0: I love it. I love it. The place was mostly empty, except for a couple of older people sitting at a table. They must be retired. Everybody else must be working, except me. I had only been in this place on Friday nights when it would always be packed. And then, out of the blue, this beautiful woman came up to the bar and sat on the stool next to mine.
4: Hi, my name is Allison. Is it okay if I sit here, or are you expecting someone?
0: It's okay. I'm not expecting anyone, and nobody is expecting me. Including my former boss or my wife. Hi, my name is Jim.
4: Well, hi, Jim. Former boss?
0: Yes, I was fired this morning.
4: Where did you work?
0: I'd rather not say.
4: Oh, okay. What's up with your wife?
0: She usually gets pissed at me. And she runs me out of the house. I come here. Later, I show up at home, and we make up passionately. But this time it's different.
3: Hey there, lady. What do you have?
4: I would like a ginger ale.
3: You got it. Here it is.
4: Thank you.
0: What? No alcohol?
4: Oh, I have a pocket full of nips.
0: Oh.
4: So, what happened today?
0: I was fired this morning. just when I was about to get health insurance. I was paid $500. I blew it all on scratch tickets because I was desperate to help my wife.
4: Why does your wife need help?
0: She was recently diagnosed with leukemia. Anyway, when she heard that I lost my job and blew my money, she kicked me out of the house. This time, I think it's for good.
4: Maybe not, Jim. I might be able to help you.
0: How's that?
4: I'm a doctor. Well, a sort of a doctor. I'm actually a veterinarian. Animals can get leukemia, like cats, and I know how to cure them.
0: Well, that's good. But my wife is a human being.
4: But, Jim, let me finish. You know, I'm also a witch.
0: You are?
4: Yes. Let me show you. Remember that $500 you lost on those scratch tickets? It's back in your shirt pocket.
0: It is. You are a witch. This is really turning into my luckiest day ever.
4: What are you drinking?
0: Milwaukee's best.
4: Here you go.
0: I can't believe this. Wow.
4: So, Jim, I have an idea.
0: I have a feeling I'm going to like this.
4: If I turned her into a cat...
0: Oh, she'd never go for it.
4: Just listen. Hear me out. First of all, she'd never have to know about it. If I turned her into a cat, I could then treat her and cure her of leukemia. And I would do it for free, Jim, because I think you're a good man.
0: You do?
4: Yes, I have a very good feeling about you.
0: You would do all this for me?
4: Yes, Jim.
0: Then it's settled. Catherine will become a cat. Let's drink to that. We spent hours talking, and before we knew it, it was dark outside. I decided to walk home. Allison agreed to come along with me. Do you know what? I think I lost my key earlier today.
4: Well, that's an easy fix.
0: Allison, you are too good to be true.
4: I know.
0: When we get there, I'll introduce you to Catherine as an old friend. We'll just say that you are a doctor and you can make her better.
4: Yeah, and then you can distract her while I turn her into a cat.
0: Oh, I've got a sick feeling in the pit of my stomach. But I know in my heart that it's the right thing to do. Well, here we are.

0: What are you doing back here? Have you been drinking? Who is she?
1: Wait, Catherine, look. Here's the $500 that I was paid. See? I really didn't blow it on scratch tickets. I just misplaced the money, and now it's been found.
0: Honest?
1: Honest. Here, take it. Cross my heart and hope to get a good night's sleep.
0: Well, then you can stay. I'm sorry I jumped to conclusions.
1: It's okay, as long as you trust me again.
0: Oh, I do. I do.
1: You sound just like you did on the day we were married.
0: I love you, James Philip Walker.
1: Me too.
2: Ahem?
1: Oh, yeah. This is Allison. She's an old friend of mine, and she's a doctor.
0: You're a doctor?
2: Yes. I specialize in curing leukemia.
0: What a coincidence. That's what I have.
2: That's what James was telling me.
0: Well, what practice do you...
1: Catherine, look behind you. There's a mouse. Catherine, everything is going to be all right. This is for your own good. Don't you see? You are going to be cured.
2: Here, let me put her in a cat carrier.
1: Catherine, calm down. Everything's going to be just fine.
2: Jim, would you go and get a towel for me?
1: Okay, I'll be right back.
2: Listen to me. If you don't shut up, I'll fix you.
1: Here's a towel.
2: Thank you.
1: Say, she seems to have settled down quite nicely.
2: Yes. Are you hungry? Let's order takeout.
1: I don't know. It's kind of late.
2: It's only 9 o'clock. It's not like you have a job anymore. Aren't you unemployed now?
1: Oh, yeah. I guess so.
2: I think I'm in the mood for steak and lobster. Don't worry, I'll pay. If I call the Crab House and place the order, would you pick it up?
1: The Crab House? Isn't that at the Salem Willows Amusement Park?
2: Yes, that's where it is. Here's some money. Oh, and don't forget to get a can of cat food for the cat.
1: You mean Catherine. Okay, I'll be back then.

0: Hello? Catherine? There's nobody here by that name.
1: Meow me! Meow me! Meow me! Meow, meow me!
0: I'm sorry.
1: Meow me!
0: I meow think
1: me.
0: She moved
1: meow
0: out.
1: Meow me!
0: Yeah.
1: Meow me!
0: Goodbye. Listen, you. If you pull another stunt like that, I won't give you any medicine. You'll die of leukemia. Would you like that? Then watch it.
2: Welcome to the Crab House. How can I take your order?
3: Well, actually, I'm here to pick up an order for Allison.
2: Oh, that's the lobster and steak?
3: Yes, that's it.
2: Would you like caviar with that?
3: Yes, please.
2: That will be $83.11.
3: Here.
2: Your food will be ready in a few minutes.
3: Thank you. On the way back, carrying all this food, I reminded myself that I needed to buy my wife some cat food. And come to think of it, a cat box with kitty litter would be a good idea, too. I walked into the 7-Eleven.
4: Oh, it is you again. Can I interest you in Susie Q's and Ding Dongs?
3: No, thank you. I'm giving up buying scratch tickets.
4: Scratch tickets? I'm not saying scratch tickets. I'm talking about snack cakes.
3: Well,

0: by the 7-Eleven to buy cat food and a kitty litter box.
1: Why didn't you say so? Boy, doesn't that steak and lobster smell so overwhelmingly delicious?
0: Yes, it does.
1: Did you buy scratch tickets with my money?
0: No, I swore those off. Really?
1: Take it easy. I was just kidding. That's all. Loosen up, why don't you? And grow a sense of humor. Let's eat.
0: This is so good. Oh, my God. Allison, can you pass the A1 sauce?
1: Sure, this is delicious.
0: Oh, my God. This is so good. Oh.
1: Could you pass the butter?
0: I need to get some more. I'll go get some butter. Did you give me the A1 sauce?
1: Sure. Here it is.
0: Oh, this is so mouth-watering good.
1: James, I like spending time with you. Our conversations, sharing a special dinner together. You're such a terrific guy.
0: Yes, I'm having a good time.
2: Meow!
0: Oh, I'm sorry, Catherine. It was rude of us to eat in front of you. I'm so sorry. Here, let me open you a can of fancy chow chicken cat food for you. Oh, and I brought home a special gift just for you. Look, it's a squeaky mouse. Go ahead and play with it. Don't you like it? Go ahead, hit it with your paw. Bite it. Make it squeak. Cats love squeaky mice. Ouch! Catherine! Why did you bite my hand?
1: That's it, Cat. You bit Jimmy. For your punishment, I'm locking you in the bedroom.
0: You shouldn't have done that, Allison.
1: Why not? The cat bit you. You could get rabies.
0: My wife does not have rabies.
1: You brought her home a special gift just for her? Where's my special gift, Jimmy? Just for me? Don't I count? Especially after all I've done for you?
0: But she's my wife.
1: I'm sick of hearing it. She is not your wife. It's a cat. You can't be married to a cat. It's not legal.
0: But you promised that...
1: I know what I promised, Jimmy. But think about it for a minute. You and I can be a loving couple with a cat for a pet. Imagine this. I could blink up a nice cold case of Milwaukee's Best every time you wanted it. You wouldn't ever have to work again. We could travel everywhere and do anything with just a blink of an eye.
0: Well, that's very tempting. But someday your blink could become on the blink, and then we'd have nothing.
1: There's been nothing wrong with my blink, Jimmy, for 300 years.
0: Wait a minute. You're 300 years old?
1: I told you, I'm a witch.
0: Then I just have to say that you are very, very well preserved.
1: Thank you for that, Jimmy. Don't you see? That's what I'm trying to say to you. I'm a very good catch.
0: Well, I'm sorry, but I love my wife. You promised to cure her of leukemia and then turn her back into a woman.
1: But she's better off a cat. Now she has 9 lives. She'll outlive, well, you anyway. What's the matter, Jimmy? Has the cat got your tongue? Ew, that's gross.
0: I...
1: Yes, Jimmy?
0: I love you, Allison.
1: That's much better. I love you, too.
0: I am feeling a little frisky now.
1: Let's go in the other room.
0: But there is a cat in there.
1: Not for long. Come on. Scat, cat!
0: I know. Let's jump into bed at the count to 3.
1: Yes.
0: One,
1: two.

0: 3. Oh, gross!
1: I'm saturated in cat urine. Hey, what am I doing on my bed with you?
0: Oh, crap! The spell has been broken. The cat peed all over the bed to mark her territory.
1: Phew!
0: Well, I'm getting up, and I'm getting out of this crazy house. There. Now I'm cleaned up and smelling just like a flower.
1: Hey, what about me? I mean, can't you twitch your nose and clean me up, too?
0: No, it's your cat. Clean yourself up.
1: Fine. Leave. Good riddance. Boy, she really outstayed her welcome. What time is it? 11:30 at night? I only met her 8.5 hours ago, around 3 o'clock this afternoon at the Black Cat Tavern. What a whack job. I hope she comes back and changes my wife back into a woman, though. Right now, I need to go take a shower.

0: I may have to take two showers. I reek. Oh! Oh! Ow! You nicked my shoulder. You're still here. I thought you'd left.
1: Here, Jimmy. I'm giving you the knife.
0: What?
1: Take it.
0: Okay, I'm taking it.
1: Kill me, Jimmy. You know you want to. Make yourself a hero. You know you hate yourself.
0: Huh?
1: Yes, I'm the full embodiment of you. A loser. A patsy, a sucker, well-meaning, but totally incapable of making responsible decisions. You are responsible for everything that I did to you and your cat wife. Kill me. You can do it right now. Make it happen. Free me from my misery. One of us has got to die so that the other can live.
0: Okay, then.
1: Time's up.
0: Oh, no, you don't. I'm not giving up this knife.
1: That's okay, because I'm going to help you and your wife reconcile your relationship.
0: Oh, good. Finally. Thank you.
1: I'm turning you into a mouse.
0: No, not that.
1: Yes, that.
0: Oh, no. She really turned me into a mouse. Now, I'm in the middle of a tub. I'm little. My heart is beating very fast. Is this normal for a mouse? Following my new mouse instinct, I scaled to the top of the tub and jumped onto the bathroom floor. The witch didn't try to stop me. The bathroom door was closed, but I simply ran under it. I marveled at how fast my tiny legs could run. Then I heard a tremendous roar. I stopped in my tracks and found myself face to face with Catherine. Hi, Catherine. It's me.
2: James Philip Walker. You ruined my life. Look at me. I'm ugly.
0: No, you're not. You're beautiful to me. You're my wife.
2: I was your wife until you brought that little homewrecker into the house. Now I'm a cat, and you're a mouse. You are my prey. Cats eat mice, and I am going to make a feast out of you.
0: Catherine, no! Please reconsider. Don't you love me anymore?

0: I think I lost her. 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Dust bunnies are rolling around under here like tumbleweeds in the desert. It's actually very hot under here, too. I think I see a piece of cheese on the floor next to the garbage pail. Yes, I smell it now. All of a sudden, I'm famished. Instinctively, I run to the piece of cheese.
1: Oh, look. There's some food over by the trash pail caught in the mousetrap. What luck.

Well, I guess that my work here is done. 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Oh, wow! Look at this! This must be my lucky day. Here's a brand new broom from the Salem Broom Factory. Hey, not too shabby. And it's still in its original packaging. It looks like I'll be traveling in style. Goodbye, James, and your cat wife. Lifting up now. Whoa, I'm flying in first class. Whee! Oh, look, a bat. Wow, there's lots of bats up here. Look, I think I see another witch. Wait a minute. This thing isn't easy to control. Oh no! I'm gonna fly right into that tree! Come on, broom! Respond to my direction! What's wrong with this thing? I'm gonna hit that branch! My eyes! That tree hit my eyes! I can't open them! I can't blink!

0: Hi, my name is Mackenzie. I am the newest member of the theater. I played the part of the cat wife tonight. We value you, our listeners, and invite you to send us a letter or a postcard to let us know what you thought of the show. 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I promise you that we will answer all the correspondence that we receive.
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1: Hi, I'm Nurse Jackie here at the theater. Tonight's program is called Head of Household. The ensemble cast includes Mackenzie Griffin, Barry Merluzzo, Keith Albee, and yours truly, Jackie Silva. At the end of the show, I will tell you our address in case you would like to send us a reception report. Oh, the lights are dimming, and the show is about to begin.

Dear Diary, today I crossed off the only thing on my bucket list at the age of 24. This has been day one of living in my own home, the only home I have ever known in my whole life. Sure, it's a fixer-upper, but from my vantage point here in the bedroom, I suppose you might say that it's a spooky old house with the full moon shining through the broken shutters. It kind of fits in with the aura here in haunted Salem, Massachusetts, though. This house is also my own private shelter from the all over the place out there where I used to exist. You see, ever since I was evicted from my mother's womb, I've been homeless. My late father and mother couldn't keep a job, much less their sanity, for any length of time. We bounced between shelters, motels, bus stations, and tents in the woods. When I was 12 years old, after my father died and my mother disappeared, I became a ward of the state. Finally, I was able to stay in school. I lived in my books, got great grades, and won a college scholarship. Luckily, I have now achieved modest success in the fashion industry. Just look at me. Tonight, I will be sleeping soundly in my new home. Well, that's enough of that diary. I'm putting you away until tomorrow. I'm tired. I will sleep soundly tonight.

What's going on here? Somebody locked me out of my own house? Oh, look. A light just went off upstairs. I saw it through the window. I think I'll float up there to see who the intruder is. Darn it! I can't see a thing. Whoever's in there pulled the shade down. Let me check the other windows. There's gotta be some open windows. These windows are all locked shut. Let me fly around back. Same thing. They are all shut tight with the locks fastened. Actually, I see that the bulkhead is half open. No, I better not. I never go in the cellar. Maybe I can just try to break the front door down. It would just be so much better if I still had hands and feet. Oh well, they always say that it's best to use your head. Here goes.

What's that noise? Oh, where are my slippers? Here they are. I better go downstairs and see what's going on.

0: a sudden, the door opened with great force, and this energy, sounding like the wind, pushed its way into the house. A cluster of leaves blew in, but I think that was all. I looked before I closed and locked the door. There was nobody that I could see outside. I didn't think anybody or anything came into the house, though it was dark and I wasn't completely sure. Is anybody here? There was no answer, so I proceeded up the stairs towards my bedroom. Near the top of the stairs, I suddenly heard a man's voice. It sounded like he was crying and calling out. I slowly turned around and began to make my way back downstairs. It sounded like the voice was coming from the kitchen.
1: Help! Somebody, please! Help me! Somebody! Please! Mercy! Mercy!
0: I think I hear someone in the kitchen who, needs help. Is that right?
1: Yes.
0: And you are a very friendly someone who would not hurt a fly who needs my assistance?
1: Yes. I would never hurt a fly. Please come quickly, because I'm terrified.
0: Okay, I believe you. I'm coming into the kitchen now.
1: Please hurry.
0: I slowly poked my head around the corner of the doorway leading to the kitchen. I couldn't believe what I saw.
2: I see you. I know it's a shock, but it'll wear off.
0: It was literally traumatizing for me to see. There, in front of me, on my kitchen table, in the middle of the kitchen table, was a head. It was the head of an older man, resting on his neck, nothing else. He had no shoulders, no body, and he was fully animated. Eyes open wide, eyelids blinking, quivering lips, and his Adam's apple moved up and down when he talked.
2: Please don't be scared of me. I don't bite.
0: He had yellow teeth. There was no body fluid that you would expect all over the table from a decapitated head. Actually, I take that back. There was a little body fluid. Tears were slowly running down his face.
2: Please help me. I'm terrified right now.
0: Of what?
2: Earwigs. There's two earwigs on this table. Now there's one climbing up my neck. I'm frightened of them.
0: Why?
2: Because they go in your ear. And once they're in there, they eat their way into your brain.
0: They do?
2: Yes, please. Many horses have gone mad because they don't have arms and hands and fingers to fish them out. Please, please, please. One's on me. Kill it. Kill the other one, too. I promise to be your friend for life.
0: Okay, stay still. Let me swat it off your earlobe.
2: And kill it.
0: And now the other one. Now you're safe.
2: Oh, thank God.
0: Now you're rising up in the air. You can float?
2: Yes. I almost always float. The only time I can't is when I get scared. And there's only one thing that scares me. Earwigs!
0: I'm surprised that gravity doesn't bring you down.
2: It surprises me, too. Most old people get pulled down by gravity. The ground wants them underneath. That's why they become hunched over, eating walkers and canes. Some old people cheat by sitting up in wheelchairs. For some reason, I defy aging because gravity doesn't affect me.
0: Are you a human?
2: Of course I'm human. What kind of question is that?
0: Well, it's just that nobody... I mean, most human beings can't float like you. Are you sure you're not really a spirit?
2: Yes, I'm sure.
0: But how do you know?
2: because I can't fly through walls or doors. If I could, I wouldn't have had a rough time getting into my house after you intruded and locked it.
0: I didn't intrude. I bought this house fair and square.
2: Listen, you did a very nice thing for me tonight. You killed two earwigs. I feel no hostility toward you. I feel like I owe you a favor. Hey, how about if I let you stay here? I promise to never bother you as long as you let me be. Is it a deal?
0: Well, it's so late. For now, I will say yes. Do you promise not to bother me or be in the same room as me if I'm not decent?
2: Of course I promise, especially because I'm... Oh, forget it.
0: Because you're what? You can trust me.
2: Because I am decent.
0: Thank you. Now I feel comfortable enough to go up to bed. Good night. Oh no, there's a bat in here!
2: Don't worry. I'll take care of this.
0: Brightly colored rays shot out of your eyes, and you killed the bat.
2: Yes, I saved your life and fried that bat. You see, I'm good to have around for protection.
0: Well, so much excitement. Good night again. I went upstairs and climbed into bed, but I didn't sleep. Not in the least. How could I feel safe being alone in a house with an old man's decapitated head floating around? I don't even know his or its name. I kept the light on in my room and listened for the slightest sound. Would he attempt to try to fry me with his eye rays next? I didn't sleep a wink.

0: I hear an awful lot of activity going on upstairs. I wonder what Roger is doing up there. There's a strong stench of burnt rodent. Roger would only zap a rodent for one reason. A girl.
1: The next morning was weird. I sat at my kitchen table sipping tea. The head was also in the kitchen, over near the door leading to the basement. Its eyes were closed and it rested against the ceiling like a helium-filled balloon. I know it sounds creepy, but it was. I could see up inside its nostrils and the cavity in its neck. Later, as I was getting ready to go out, I gently said, "Excuse me."
2: "Oh, are you talking to me?"
1: "Yes. You looked like you were sleeping up there."
2: "I was. I could sleep for weeks at a time."
1: "Well, I was planning to do some errands. Can I get you something? Anything?"
2: "I can't think of anything that I need. I don't eat. I don't need toilet paper or clothes." "Oh, I know what would be nice. I would love a 40-ounce bottle of Heffenreffer private stock malt liquor. I don't have a stomach anymore, but I would die to taste it again."
1: "Where can I buy it?"
2: "I always got them at Bunghole Liquors."
1: "What an odd name for a package store."
2: "I know, but it's right there on Derby Street in Salem."
1: "Well, Heffenreffer beer it is. I'm Sarah, by the way."
2: "And I'm Roger."
1: "I will be back, Roger, with your Heffenreffer beer."
0: "So, now I hear what's going on up there. The girl is planning to get Roger all liquored up. The hussy."
1: It seems silly for me to drive, since I live just around the corner from Derby Street. You'd think I would have noticed a store called Bunghole Liquors, but I guess not. It was only a block and a half away. I went in.
3: "Hi, can I help you?"
1: "Yes, I would like to buy a 40-ounce bottle of Heffenreffer."
3: "I'll have to look out back."
1: "I never heard of Heffenreffer before."
3: "Well, it was popular back in the 70s, 80s, and 90s. It was a malt liquor invented by August Heffenreffer in Jamaica Plain, Massachusetts. Young beer drinkers used to call it Green Death because it was so potent and it was sold in green 40-ounce bottles. And the undersides of the bottle caps contained words and puzzles."
1: "Oh, it's not popular anymore?"
3: "It's not quite that. August Heffenreffer died in 2010. It was then discontinued in 2013. Let me see what I have out back."
1: "Okay."
4: "Sarah, is that you?"
1: "Brian?"
4: "Yes, Sarah, it's nice to see you. I often wondered what became of you. I thought we were getting serious, and then you just dropped out of sight."
1: "Brian, I had a lot of things in my life that I didn't want anyone to know about, but things are much better for me now."
4: "Well, I work here, and I'm just picking up my paycheck."
1: "Good. Wait for me so we can talk."
4: "Okay, I'll be back in a couple of minutes."
1: "Okay."
3: "You're in luck. I found one 40-ounce Heffenreffer left. Do you want to buy it? I'll have to charge you $25 because it's rare, discontinued, and is probably a collector's item."
1: "I don't mind. I want it."
3: "Well, come on up to the cash register." It's funny because there was an old man who used to come in here and buy one of these every day. He lived at 11 Daniel Street.
1: "I just moved into that house."
3: "That's quite a coincidence. He died 5 years ago, along with his wife, of carbon monoxide poisoning."
1: "Was it a suicide?"
3: "No. They said it was accidental in the papers. It seems that he was living upstairs and she was living in the basement."
1: "Oh, I didn't know there was a basement apartment. But you're sure they died, right? They took the bodies out, right?"
3: "Yeah. Those are odd questions."
1: "Sorry. It's just unnerving that something like that happened in the house that I live in."
3: "$25.
1: "What? Oh, for the beer. Here it is. Thank you."
3: "Have a good one."
4: Hi, Sarah. I figured I'd wait for you out here.
1: Brian, my mind is racing. Listen, I bought a new home, and it's haunted.
4: I believe in that stuff. After all, this is Salem.
1: If I told you what was going on, you might think I'm crazy and run from me.
4: Sarah, I loved you. Don't forget, you ran from me after 2 years. I would never think you were crazy.
1: Well, can you come back to the house with me?
4: Of course. I watch all those Ghost Hunter TV shows. I might be able to help you.
1: Well, the clerk in the package store told me that a man and his wife died of carbon monoxide poisoning 5 years ago in my house. Not only that, but the guy, Roger, went to the bunghole every day to buy this. Heffenreffer beer. Brian, I've seen him, and he sent me out to buy this for him today.
4: All right.
1: Do you think you could help me look for his wife? I have a feeling that she's somewhere in the basement.
4: This is sounding very creepy, but I'm into it. I think this will be a lot of fun.
1: Then let's go. Come along. I'll show you where I live.
4: Is this your house?
1: Yes. Listen, Brian. I don't want you to be shocked by what you'll see.
4: Oh, I won't be shocked.
1: But after we let Roger drink his beer, you and I are going to search for his wife in the basement.
4: Yes, whatever you say, Sarah. I'm just glad we're here together again.
1: Here's my keys. Come on into my new house.
4: Wow, what a nice place. Very spacious.
1: Now, look up.
2: Hi, Sarah, and friend of Sarah.
4: Oh, my God.
2: I know it's a shock, but it will wear off.
4: It's real. I can't believe it. Hi, Roger. Sarah, can I please sit down for a minute over there on your couch?
1: Of course you can.
2: Sarah, did you get the stuff?
1: Yes, it's right in this bag. But this is the last bottle they have. Heffenreffer was discontinued 3 years ago.
2: Lucky me! I get to taste the last bottle!
1: I'm happy for you.
2: I just have a neck, though. I don't have a stomach or anything. Do you have a bucket that I can hover over?
1: No, I don't have any buckets.
2: Then the toilet will do. Here, follow me into the bathroom.
1: Okay.
2: Here we are. Let me hover over the toilet.
1: Roger, I can't.
2: What's the matter, Sarah?
1: I just can't. I'm looking at this 40-ounce bottle. I'm looking at you in the toilet.
2: So?
1: It's no reflection on you, Roger. This is just triggering memories I have as a little homeless girl tending to my sick father on the bathroom floor.
2: Well, I'm not like your father.
1: You're absolutely right. I'll get Brian to help you.
2: All right.
1: Oh, Brian.
4: Yes, Sarah.
1: Would you assist Roger with drinking his beer?
4: It's a cut-off head. I'm very squeamish. I might vomit.
1: Do you really miss me and still love me? And therefore, you would do anything for me?
4: Of course.
1: Then here's the bottle.
4: Okay, Sarah.
1: Thanks.
2: I see you!
4: Yes, Sarah asked me to help you with drinking this over the toilet.
2: Because I don't have a stomach and it comes out my neck.
4: I know. I'm twisting off the bottle cap.
2: Oh, read the bottom of it. What does it say?
4: It says, released from prison, rise into paradise.
2: As usual,

0: I can't believe I did that. This has got to be a dream. No, a nightmare, right?
1: Brian, get in control. And quiet. Roger is up against the ceiling in the kitchen next to the door leading to the basement.
0: Just like a balloon. His eyes are shut. I wonder why he sleeps there.
1: I know. It's because his wife is in the cellar. Let's go down and look.
0: First, we need to get a few things, like a battery-operated AM radio, a cassette player, and a flashlight.
1: Here's a flashlight. Why do you need those other things that I don't have?
0: Because you can pick up ghosts with analog equipment. Ghosts don't know about digital technology.
1: You got me there, Brian. Come on, let's not wake up Roger as we open the door to the basement.

0: Boy, this stairway is full of spider webs.
1: That's weird. It wasn't like this yesterday. Oh no, the light bulb just blew.
0: Maybe you blew a fuse.
1: Turn on the flashlight I gave you. I'm new to this place. I don't think I can find my way around in the dark. Okay, I can make out the washer and dryer. I think there's a door around here that I didn't pay any attention to when I bought the place. I thought it was a utility closet or something. Brian, can you shine the light beam around and see if you can find it?
0: I'm trying to. Oh, I think it's over there.
1: Let's open it.
0: I hope you don't have any rats down here. It's pretty dark.
1: Here goes.
0: The lights don't work in here either.
1: Keep using the flashlight. Wow, this is really an apartment. Nice furniture.
0: Okay, I know how to find her. Oh, ghost that haunts this basement, please give me a sign that you can hear me.
1: Don't tell me you left your cell phone on.
0: It's okay. Hello? Hello?
2: Leave my apartment.
0: I can't make out what you want.
2: Leave my apartment.
0: I think you dialed the wrong number. Oh, ghost of this basement, show us a sign that you hear us.
1: Brian, turn that thing off.
0: Hello?
2: Let me talk to the girl.
0: Sarah, it's for you.
1: How could it be for me? Hello?
2: Leave my apartment.
1: I'm sorry. Did you say lease my apartment? You need to call a real estate office. Good luck.
3: Leave my apartment! What are you two, dimwits?
1: Look, Brian, she's a real ghost in a real sheet.
0: Yes, you can see through the sheet as her eyes light up.
1: Oh no, she can shoot killer rays out of her eyes, just like Roger.
0: Roger shoots killer rays?
1: I'll tell you later. Listen, dear spirit, we are your friends.
3: You lie. How can you be my friends when you ply my husband with liquor? I'm going to seek my revenge on you.
0: That's it. I'm grabbing this sheet.
3: No! Don't! Please! Now why did you go and do that?
0: I'm actually very sorry.
3: Yes, I'm bald. Okay, are you satisfied? I'm so ashamed that I'm just a bald floating head with no body left. That's why I hide in this dark cellar.
1: You don't have to be ashamed in front of us, and you don't have to be jealous of me. This is Brian, my boyfriend. I'm Sarah. Who are you?
4: My name is Joyce.
1: Listen, Joyce, I bought this house. I found out Roger was here, and I met him. But I really wanted to meet you.
4: Really?
1: Yes, really.

0: Would you like to come upstairs?
1: No, I could never do that. Roger's up there.
0: But isn't he your husband?
1: Yes, but he's a hoarder. Couldn't stand it anymore. So I moved down here. It became completely impossible to live with that man.
0: Well, I think I can help you.
1: You can?
0: Yes, I'm a fashion designer. I have wigs and makeup. I can make you look beautiful.
1: For real?
0: Yes, and for free. Brian, why don't you go upstairs and look after Roger?
2: Oh, all right. The things men do for love. Oh, good. Roger's still asleep, or drunk on the ceiling. I think I'll sit on the couch.
3: I'm not sleeping. I'm always here, guarding the top of the cellar stairs. I heard all the commotion down there, and I don't know what was said, but I heard Joyce. What's going on?
2: Roger, I don't know anything about it.
0: You know, Joyce, you're very pretty, especially with the new lipstick, makeup, and red wig.
1: I know. This is all going to my head. I feel like a new woman.
0: Would you like to go upstairs and show Roger?
1: Would I? Of course. But you go up first. I have something that I want to get before I join you.
0: Okay. Hey, Roger.
3: What?
0: You are about to be reunited with your wife, Joyce.
3: I didn't ask for that.
0: No, but she wants to do it.
3: But I'm scared of her.
0: Here she comes.
3: Joyce, it's nice to see you. I haven't seen you in a very long time. Why aren't you talking? Oh, I see that your lips are puckered. You're coming very close to me. Are we going to kiss? Do you want me to kiss you?
1: Blech!
3: Oh, no! I'm sinking to the floor. She spit out earwigs all over my face. Please help. Get them off me.
0: I'll get the earwigs off you, Roger. Joyce, that was very mean.
1: He deserved it.
0: Here, Roger, let me swat them off.
3: And kill them!
0: I will.
3: Thank you, Sarah.
0: You're welcome.
3: And thank you, Joyce. Let me reciprocate. Well, Joyce, do you have any other wigs that you want to fling at me? Like that one on your head.
1: Oh, yeah? Take this.
3: Hey, Sarah, can you shave my head so that me and Joyce can get together and make an ass out of ourselves?
0: You just destroyed my fish tank.
4: It smells like an all-you-can-eat fish fry in here.
1: You're a hoarder!
3: You're an agoraphobic. I haven't seen your sorry face up here in years.
1: I couldn't make it up the stairs with all of your Life magazines since 1901 stacked on them.
3: Well, I'm not throwing away my life for you.
1: That's okay. I'll save you the time and take you out myself.
0: She just shot the TV!
3: I am not a hoarder!
1: Of course you are. I've heard of turning a blind eye, but you wear Ray Charles glasses.
3: Hey, don't you be messing around with my Ray Charles.
1: Bonehead.
3: Numbskull.
1: Butthead.
3: Airhead.
0: Stop it! Look what you just did to my TV! All right, you two. Stop it! Don't either of you have a heart?
3: Wait a minute. That's true. I literally don't have a heart. You don't either, Joyce.
1: I never thought about that before.
3: Do you know what else, Joyce? I don't think that we're alive at all.
1: Oh, Roger. What happened to us?
3: I don't know. I don't remember. I think I've been just existing without thinking about anything.
1: Me too. I feel almost like I have amnesia. Like there's memories I can't recall.
4: I think you should tell them, Sarah.
3: Tell us what?
4: You might want to sit down before she tells you.
1: We can't!
4: Oh, that's right. Sorry.
0: 5 years ago, there was a terrible tragedy in this house.
1: That's impossible. We've both lived here for 37 years. If anything happened, we would have known about it.
0: Joyce, Roger, you both died here on September 30th, 2011. It's true. It was in the newspapers. You both died of carbon monoxide poisoning. There was a funeral, and your bodies were buried together.
3: I don't know what to say. I can't argue the point. We have no bodies. I've always had the urge to float up, at least to the ceiling. When I go outside, something tells me to go up and up and up. But fear always keeps me from rising too high.
1: Maybe, Roger. We can take that trip together.
3: Trip? What trip?
1: You know, up. Up to heaven.
3: Do you think that you can stand being with me again?
1: I think so. You can't do it on your own. And I can't do it on my own. Roger, don't you see? We have a lot in common. And suddenly, we need each other now more than ever.
3: Yes.
1: Sarah and Brian, I think we owe you an apology for our little... for our little fight.
0: Little fight? All my stuff is destroyed and all the windows are shattered. It's a wonder the police didn't come.
3: You're right, Sarah. We shouldn't have paraded our anger and wounded pride in front of you two. Sarah, if you look under the floorboard, under the red chair in the attic, you will find something that I really did hoard. I want you to have it.
1: Roger, shall we go now?
3: We might as well. Let's go outside.
0: Let's all go outside. Come on, Brian. Goodbye, Joyce and Roger.
4: Yeah, goodbye, you guys.
3: Goodbye, kids.
1: May your love dwell in your hearts and homes.
4: Look at them, Sarah. They look like two helium-filled balloons rising into the clouds.
0: How romantic. Do you think we'll be like them someday?
4: Nah.
0: Hey, let's look up in the attic and see what Roger left for us.
4: You mean for you? He left it for you.
0: Are we not together for life?
4: Yes, if you'll have me.
0: Good. Then it's for the both of us. We wasted no time running up to the attic. Brian and I pulled the red chair aside and looked under the floorboard. There was $500,000! Tax-free!

We hoped you enjoyed the show. If you would like to write to us or send us a reception report, our address is Tom Call Theater, Post Office Box 130, Beverly, Massachusetts 01915. Tom Call Theater, Post Office Box 130, Beverly, Massachusetts 01915.

0: Who is Santa Claus? Santa Claus is portrayed as a white Anglo-Saxon male hanging from the top of Macy's department store. Who says he's white? Some believe that Santa Claus is just a Latin word that society needs to personify in order for there not to be total chaos in the world today. It sounds like a conspiracy developed by a white supremacist, racist, male chauvinist group of privileged pigs who want to hog all the top secret knowledge society doesn't have access to. They possess the power to manipulate and undermine how society views this wonderful being. This wonderful, wonderful being called Santa Claus.
1: Now, little Johnny, do you remember, because we're getting pretty close in line for Santa Claus now, do you remember what you're going to ask him for Christmas?
2: Oh, Mom, I don't want to have to ask for coal in my stocking.
1: Well, you're just going to have to. The comfort of our whole family's depending on you. Remember, we didn't get heating assistance this year.
2: But, Mom...
1: Listen, hurry up. You're next now, okay? Now, don't forget.
2: Mom, please.
1: Don't all Mom me. Just tell him what you want.
0: Oh, so, kid, tell me what you want for Christmas.
2: Well, Santa Claus, I just want some coal in my stocking.
0: Now, kid, are you sure that I can't offer you a new transformer? I've got the kind that change into giant math teachers.
2: No, Santa Claus, I just need coal in my stocking.
0: How about an autistic Teddy Ruxpin?
2: No.
0: I know, a Cabbage Patch doll with bad hygiene.
2: No, Santa Claus.
0: Hey, kid, you pissed on my lap. Damn, kid, you'll be lucky if I give you scratch and sniff garbage ball pail, kids. Now get off my knee so I can change my pants, damn it.
3: Mommy, Santa Claus said damn it.
1: Oh, you're not coming here anymore.
0: Okay, kids, Santa Claus has got to go feed his reindeer to the lions. Ah, I got to find a place to change my pants. Maybe I'll try the back door over there. Oh, God, finally. Those damn kids. I hate kids. Let me take off my pants.
4: Hey, look, Mommy. Santa Claus isn't wearing any pants.
0: Damn kids, get out of here. Oh, God, oh. Jesus.
5: The name's Friday. Apparently, there had been a man flashing around the town of Beverly dressed up as Santa Claus. My job, check it out. I checked all the open-air theaters and public baths known to be frequented by the suspect, and then I got a lead. Her name was Miss Jenningsway of Charles Street. Open up, open up, open up.
1: All right, keep your hat on.
5: All right, keep still, police officer.
1: Don't worry, I ain't going anywhere.
5: No, I've got a search warrant for your apartment. Is it clean?
1: Oh, all right, I'm guilty. I put all the dirt under the rug.
5: Can you tell me where your husband is right now?
1: All right, he's under the rug.
5: 2:30 p.m., I checked under all the rugs in the house. Wall-to-wall carpeting in the living room, even the welcome mat outside. There was no sign of her husband. Ma'am, I think you're bluffing.
1: Well, I suppose he stepped out then.
5: Ma'am, isn't it true that your husband is a professional Santa Claus?
1: Yes, he is, and it's because he's so fat.
5: Did you notice if he got fully dressed for work today?
1: Yes, and I told him not to go, but he wouldn't listen.
5: So, did he go to Elmy's department store?
1: No, he went out to make a record with Tip O'Neill.
5: Oh, yeah? What's the name of the record?
1: We Are the World.
5: Well, ma'am, I think I would like to have the address of that recording studio.
6: 4:15 p.m. I checked the address at that recording studio, and it existed. The door was open, so I walked right in. I walked around, and there was nobody there. All of a sudden, in the middle of the floor, there he was. He was a man, dressed up as a woman, dressed up as Santa Claus. How did I know it was a man? He wasn't wearing any pants.
7: Dragnet, the documented drama of an actual crime.
6: Please stand up. You have the right to remain silent. Anything you want will be held against you.
1: Oh, say it right.
6: Hey, you're Mrs. Jenningsway, aren't you?
1: Yes, I am. I ran here as fast as I could after you left so I could be caught with my pants down.
6: That may be so, but you forgot one thing.
1: What's that, officer?
6: You forgot to put on a belt.
8: The story you've just heard is true. The names were changed to protect the innocent.
9: And now, let's listen to an anal personality taking a shower.
10: Ah, oh, Bill Sprig. I'm singing in the shower. We're singing in the shower. The foot bone's connected to the ankle bone. The ankle bone's connected to my leg bone. My leg bone's connected to my... Oh, no! I've got a bump on my bum!
11: Hurry! Get this man down to surgery right away!
10: Why, what's the matter with him, doctor?
11: He's got a bump on his bum.
12: Oh, quiet her. Give her a sedative. Bring Nurse Cratchit up to the psychiatric unit.
11: Oh, God. And I always thought she was an oral personality. Okay, everybody, let's bring him up to surgery on the double. While they're up performing surgery, let's visit the waiting room.
13: Children, stop making so much noise. Oh, God, I'll get a headache.
14: What are you in for?
13: Well, my daughter has two bumps on her chest.
14: Well, that's puberty. What are you in for?
15: Well, I've got a bump in my stomach. That's pregnancy. What are you in for?
16: I've got a bump on my head.
13: Oh, that must be terrible.
16: Yes, but I heard somebody here has a bump on his bum.
13: Oh, God! Well, that's... Hey, children, stop that! Stop it! Oh, God, I'm going to need to see a doctor in a minute.
14: Mommy, I'm afraid about getting a shot.
13: Oh, there's no reason to be afraid. They don't hurt a bit. Look, that baby over there is getting a shot right now. Okay, children, be quiet. That baby over there is going to get a shot. Oh, that's much better.
17: Okay, kid. This won't hurt a bit.
14: Mommy, I'm scared.
9: Meanwhile, after surgery...
14: So, how are we today?
15: I just woke up. How come I'm lying on my stomach?
9: Mr. Smith's end was a happy one.
18: Now, if we hurry, we can get back in time for Christmas Eve.
19: Yay!
18: Shall we get going?
19: Yay!
18: Goodbye, dear friends. Away!

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1: Yes, that's right. I'm about to sell a main.
0: That's Alan Zane.
1: Yes!
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0: All right, I'm going to sync for you here.

0: I'm Ian the Saint. I'm out of St. here with the one and only
1: Ivan Jeffries. Unfortunately, Ivan's here again.
2: Oh, shut up.
1: You know, all you have to do is tell Ivan there's a transmitter on, and he'll be here in 2 seconds.
2: Oh, shut up. Well, in a little while, I got a bone to pick with a certain fast food franchise in the United States.
1: Oh, no. Here we go again.
2: I'm not going to tell that to you right after the next two songs.
1: Okay.
2: After the next two songs.
1: Okay.
2: Be prepared. Because some certain clown, which I'm not going to name names, okay. Ronald. Anyway, I got a beef with them. The biggest beef of the week, okay? I don't mean bull.
1: I have a feeling Ivan got sick from some type of food.
2: What do you expect?
1: But anyway, we're going to get to that story in a little while. I'm Alan Sane here with Ivan Jeffries. Ivan got, I think, a food poison, but we'll get into that, we'll get into that in a little while.
2: My stomach is growling right now, and it ain't from hunger, let me tell you.
1: It looks that way.
2: Oh, shut up!
1: Okay, anyway.
2: Do your webpage and your... And go ahead. Your email address, do it. Throw the whole nine...
1: I haven't found his clothes in a garbage dump.
2: Oh, you found your butt in a garbage dump. How's that?
1: I haven't pissed off because he got food poisoning. But we'll get that in a little while.
2: I'm going to sue him. Certain clown's going to get it from me. Let me tell you.
1: It's great when Ivan Jeffries is mad. It's funny when he's pissed off, you know? Okay, anyway, send us email at alansane7415@aol.com, okay? I'm Alan here with Ivan Jeffries. Alice D is in the background. She's checking email.
2: Oh, yeah. As a matter of fact, the latest before we went on the air, as a matter of fact, we got mail, okay, from Ethiopia.
1: Oh, that's really? That's what you were doing back there?
2: No, that's what she told me.
1: Oh, okay.
2: That was about 5 minutes ago, at least.
1: If you'd like to see a picture of Alice D, go to the webpage.
2: Yay.
1: She's there.
2: So
1: she's the girl, not next to Ivan, but...
2: Shut up.
1: Speaking about, Belliot's not here tonight. I don't know where he is. Belliot, the karate expert, he stepped out of the studio, but you can see him on the webpage also.
2: I think he went to a seminar at Times Square at the Learning Annex tonight. You know?
1: Oh, you look like an annex.
2: Oh, shut up.
1: All right. Let's get back to more music here on the planet WBCQ. And Ivan got food poisoning, and he's gonna get back.
2: I got a gripe from a certain clown. You believe you me?
1: You look like a clown.
2: You look like an ostrich. All right.
1: Okay. Ivan's weird.
2: Shut up. Just play the jingle.
1: Okay. You want to hear a jingle?
2: Yes, jingle.
1: Okay. Here we go. Jingle jangle.
2: Yes.

0: Yes, and unfortunately, Ivan is on that same planet, but...
1: Oh, Chef, I'll put you on another planet, okay?
0: Okay, ladies and gentlemen, let's hear Ivan's latest story. Ivan, you look like you just died and came back to life.
1: I had to take
0: you always look like that anyway.
1: I had to take Pepto-Bismol, Bromo-Seltzer, Briofsky, took everything you name it, every powder, stomach substance, you name it. Even the stomach pump I had to take.
0: Maybe you'll look normal for once.
1: Oh, shut up, all right? Jesus Christ.
0: Tell everybody what
1: earlier
0: happened.
1: Well, you got your food earlier.
0: Yeah.
1: And I ordered a Big Mac, extra sauce on it. So then when I opened the box, when I came back, it looked something funny. It's like it wasn't well cooked.
0: Right.
1: But I says, probably it's, you know, whatever it is. So I had a couple of bites only halfway down. You know, I was eating the sandwich halfway down.
0: Yeah.
1: Felt funny. Didn't feel right. And I says, oh, no. And I said, and I looked inside, it was undercooked. So all I got to say is, I'm afraid to mention this, but the McDonald's in Borough Park should burn down again. Okay, because they undercook things. They don't know what they're doing. So, to you, Ronald McDonald, Grimace, Mayor McCheese, you should all be... All of you should die. That's all there is to it. After the way I suffer for the last, 2 hours? They should suffer the way I suffer, let me tell you. Knots in my stomach. Come on, what else is new?
0: Don't think about that.
1: You thought White Castle is worse? This is even worse. Shut up! I had to eat that undercooked kangaroo meat. Come on.
0: You look like a kangaroo.
1: I'm sorry to all the fans out in Australia. I apologize. Lovely women out in Australia, but I'll tell you, bad meat food down there. I'm sorry.
0: Okay.
1: That's my honest opinion.
0: Okay, well, we're going to make our stomachs feel a little bit better now. We have a band coming up.
1: Oh, what the band? Is this what I think it is?
0: Yeah, it's Swamp Belly.
1: Oh, okay.
0: Okay, we've got Swamp Belly on the CD player next, coming up, my friend Alex.
1: And it's dedicated to Belly, who's not here right now.
0: Yeah, Belly, it's not here tonight. He's doing karate somewhere.
2: Is it the Dirty Cup of Water?
0: You know what? I'm going to play Dirty Cup of Water. Okay?
1: In dedication to Belliot.
0: Okay.
1: Yeah, there you go.
0: All right, I'm Alan Sane here with Ivan Jeffries. We got Swamp Belly coming up next on the CD. Song called Dirty Cup of Water.
1: There you go.
0: That's what Ivan looks like.
1: Oh, shut up. Don't play the jingle. Come on.

0: Planet WBCQ. That was Dirty Cup of Water.
1: Why, that's a good song. You know, you can't hear this anywhere else but on the planet right here, right?
0: On the Planet WBCQ, that's a group called Swamp Belly.
1: Yeah, that song is dedicated to Belly It.
0: We're taking that one to Belly It.
1: Yeah.
0: The karate expert.
1: Yeah, I told you he's doing a seminar at the Learning Annex in Manhattan tonight, so he's going to say, well, you know, something
0: those. I wish Ivan was in Manhattan. This is why I have to see him.
1: Oh, shut up!
0: Okay, anyway, send us email at alansane7415@aol.com. You let us know what you think about the group,
1: yes,
0: and the song. And I'll play Ivan singing so you can tell me to throw it out.
1: No, and also up-and-coming bands from around the world, we could showcase their talents.
0: Yeah.
1: Is that a good idea? Just email us and, you know, we'll pick up the rest, you know?
0: Oh, wait a second. This is a letter from Ivan. Let me see.
1: Oh, no, that's not it. Get out of here. Oh, my.
0: Okay.
1: Oh, the secretary.
0: Oh, Alice D?
1: Yeah, she told me another email came in from Denmark.
0: Oh, really?
1: Mm-hmm.
0: Wow.
1: They said they love the show. They said they haven't heard anything like this where he lives, you know, out in Denmark. You know, some the type of a comedy routine that we always do here every week on the planet.
0: Mm.
1: So we got a new different audience in Denmark. How do you like that? So, Denmark, yeah. How do you like that? Keep up with the emails, folks.
0: They got to be pretty weird people to like Ivan.
1: No, shut up.
0: Okay.
1: Jesus.
0: So, Ivan, you feeling better yet, Ivan? Ivan got food poisoning before.
1: I'm going to have a lawsuit with the McDonald's company. If Ray Kroc died in 1984, then Ronald McDonald should be next.
0: Yeah, how dare anybody do anything to Ivan Jeffries? You cannot bother Ivan. Ivan's one of a kind.
1: You know, remember the old song, Jim Croce, you don't tug on Superman's cape, you don't spit into the wind? Well, if you spit into Ronald McDonald's face, forget about it, he'll melt.
0: Like you melted already.
1: Shut up! Go melt your head. How's that?
0: Little Ivan.
1: We should call you Melvin. How's that?
0: You know something? We should videotape our show. We videotaped one show. That was with Belly.
1: See this? You see the soldering iron?
0: Yeah.
1: It's going to go up your nose.
0: Okay. That'll look like you.
1: No, it looks like your butt. How's that?
0: But anyway. Okay, we'll get back to more music now.
1: Don't take it so hard, because that's going towards to you, pal.
0: Okay, it's 2 minutes and 41 seconds.
1: Yeah, that's Paul Revere and the Raiders, if you didn't know by now. By 1968.
0: No, I knew about it, because I just looked at the CD.
1: Oh, shut up. It didn't say the year, because I know the year. You don't. You weren't even born yet.
0: You weren't even hatched yet.
1: Look who's talking hatched. Molecule.
0: Ivan was hatched. He wasn't born.
1: Well, just go play the song.
0: Ivan came out of an egg.
1: Go play the song.
0: Is that why your head is shaped like an egg, Ivan?
1: Your head is shaped like a peanut. How's that?
0: Anyway, Ivan's head is shaped like an egg.
1: Yeah, how about a cashew nut? That's even better. Go.
0: Okay. Play. I'm going to get yelled at. Ivan's yelling at me already. So.
1: Quiet.
0: Okay, we're going to play. Get back to more music here on the Planet BCQ. You're tuned.

0: nothing yet. Yes, I did. I seen Ivan.
1: Oh, shut up!
0: Yep, Ivan's here. You can tell he's screaming in the background.
1: Right?
0: Ivan's mad.

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2: Yeah. On the Alan Sane Show. And the Go-Go's. I wish Ivan would go-go.

0: WB skill, we got the B. Well, that's one thing I haven't done, guys.
1: Oh, shut up. I'll give you a beat outside with my size 11 and a half shoe, all right?
0: Oh, my God. What are you, an elephant?
1: Shut up. Look at the feet. Look at that.
0: Oh, my God. They're dirty.
1: And we got an email from a guy by the name of Dave from the Bahamas.
2: Oh, my God.
1: Wow. We're getting down there now.
0: The first thing Dave said was make sure Ivan don't come here.
1: Oh, shut up. Shove your moron. I'm going to kick you from side to side. How's that, all right?
0: Okay. Sure. All right, let's get back to more music here on the planet BCQ.

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Okay, we're getting back to the music here on the planet WBCQ. Alan Sane.

0: On a planet BCQ, that's Steve Miliband, Abracadabra, back from the early to mid-80s. You know, I actually remember that. That used to be played on America Top 10 with Casey Kasem.
1: 1982.
0: And I used to watch America Top 20 with Casey Kasem. Yes. Remember that, Ivan?
1: 1982 was that song that was been released, Abracadabra.
0: Oh, okay.
1: Did you see the video for that on MTV?
0: I never saw it, Ivan.
1: Oh, I seen it.
0: Hey, what happened, Ivan? You're not 55 feet off mic.
1: No, I'm just loading up some stuff. I couldn't load the rest of the Daniel Brisbois stuff, but I got two cuts so far, so that's good enough for me for now.

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0: 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Just don't add Ivan Jeffries. It might, you know, your computer might blow up.
1: Oh, shut up!
0: BCQ!

0: It's time to go. I'm Alessandro here with Ivan Jeffries.
1: Yes, yes. Another show in the can, so to speak.
0: You look like a can.
1: You look like a tuna fish. How's that?
0: All right. Anyway, we want to hear from you. We want you to send us an email at alansane7415@aol.com. That's A-L-A-N-S-A-N-E 7415@aol.com. Give us an email. Tell us you were listening. Tell us what you thought. You know, we need your comments. So I can get...
1: Especially Swamp Belly, too.
0: Especially Swamp Belly.
1: Yeah.
0: Okay? And Ivan, any last words before we say goodbye?
1: Another week of the show, and we'll be back next week, Worldwide Fans. And don't forget, as many email requests as possibly can, and just keep up listening to us right here on the planet. Right?
0: Okay, that was Ivan about 50 feet off mic.
1: Well, we heard it. So, until next week, Worldwide Fans, Ivan Jeffries, along with Alan Sane, saying adios and... Sayonara, baby!
0: Till next time, see you later!

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3: It's time. It's time once again to take a journey. So turn on the lights, pull your chair up, get a little closer, and get ready, because the journey's about to begin. You turn your radio on, and there it is, a faint station, wafting in and out of the static of the night. A man named Eric, running a show called The Midnight Cafe, calls to you. The conversation seems strange at first, but as you listen, as his voice fades in and out of the static, you realize this is where you were meant to be. This is what you were meant to listen to. We will take a journey that takes us from the normal, well, all the way through to the paranormal and beyond. We'll talk about the knowns and the unknowns and everything in between. And together, perhaps we'll make a little sense out of this crazy world we all live in.
4: Welcome. Welcome, my friends, to another episode of The Midnight Cafe. I'm your host, Eric, and for the next hour, we'll be discussing the news, maybe a little bit of paranormal news, and our main topic for this evening, the Bermuda Triangle. What's going on down there in the Bermuda Triangle? We'll cover that and more. We'll also get to a whole bunch of really cool songs, this week specializing in the big band era. That's all coming up right now. But first, let's get to the news. Like most weeks, we start our news this week with news from outer space. And this is one I probably should have covered a week or so ago. But there were other things going on. And this is the story of Voyager 1. If you're not familiar with the Voyager spacecraft, two of them were launched, Voyager 1 and Voyager 2, back in 1977. And they were going to take a tour of some of the outer planets. 1977, just think about that. Well, they did, and they did a great job of doing it, so much so that they decided to continue their mission. With one, Voyager 2, heading off in one direction, and the other, Voyager 1, heading off towards the edges of our solar system. In 2012, it left the heliosphere, which is what we widely consider to be the edge of our solar system, and continued on into deep space. It's so far away that it takes over 20 hours to send a signal or receive a signal from the craft. But it continues to send back data. And that's where this week's mystery comes into place. It's sending back some unusual data, data that doesn't make any sense. There is a theory that this is being caused by some sort of circuitry issue on board. But the system was really well designed. There's a lot of backups. And the system is also designed to detect when there is an issue. So far, that has not occurred. It does a self-check, it says everything's fine, and then it continues to send back random or bad data. We're not giving up hope on the Voyager 1, that's for sure, but we are trying to figure out why it's giving us this interesting data. Is it some sort of new cosmic radiation that we're just not familiar with that's causing this new set of issues? It's really interesting because this is as far out as any man-made object, that we know of anyway, has traveled in our solar system, or outside of it, I should say. It's going to be interesting to see how this plays out. There are teams that have been working on the Voyager 1 and Voyager 2 all the way since its launch. There are a lot of people who are definitely rooting for Voyager 1 to continue to work well into, well, 2077, if such a thing is possible. We'll keep an eye on it, and I'll let you know what becomes of the Voyager 1. In the meantime, Voyager 2 is still working beautifully. It's a little closer in. It only takes 18 hours to get a message out to Voyager 2. And so even if Voyager 1 does finally give up the ghost, well, Voyager 2 will continue the mission. Let's go on to world news. And the world news tonight is not great, but really, honestly, not bad. I think we're looking at a nothing burger, although not a nothing burger for those people who are affected by it. And that is monkeypox, which is kind of popped up out of nowhere. It appears to be rolling slowly through most countries, now reporting at least one or two cases here in the United States, 13 states with confirmed cases. But this is not like coronavirus. This takes a little more direct contact in order to spread. And there are treatments for monkeypox that are already on the books. In fact, some people saying that it's possible that the smallpox vaccination can offer some resistance to the monkeypox. I'm not going to get deep into these kinds of stories, but I did want to make a note of it this week. It's a, like I said, it kind of came out of the gate as a big deal. But the more rational people start thinking, the more they realize that this is not going to be the next COVID. And we can all be thankful for that. And in U.S. news tonight, this is kind of sad in a way, but it is something that I wanted to cover. I read it off of MSN, and I will quote parts of the article. Don't want people to get the wrong opinion here. I'm going to take this in a more comical way. But it says here that trust in the U.S. government has fallen to near all-time lows. 20% approval rating. That's hard to do. You really got to work at that, you know? And this is in contrast to 1964 when Americans gave the same government, right? The government a 77% approval rating. Think about that. 1964, a 77% approval rating, and now merely 20%. That's pretty rough. This research comes from the Pew Research Center, and it was released this past week. This low rating, they say, reflects decades of distrust and mistrust in the government. They say it's a sentiment that has changed very little since former President George W. Bush's second term in office. So you look at that, you read that main line there, that main paragraph, and you think, oh boy, boy, this is not good. But the truth is, in a lot of ways, government, if you look deeper into the data here, public trust of the government is good, or public approval of the government is good in many ways. But it's when places like this, and this is where they point out, lower-income families, middle-income families, and retirees, they make up the bulk of the people in this report that gave very, very low ratings. They said that when government works better for, you know, when you feel like government is working for you, and in this case, apparently lower-income, middle-income, and retirees just don't feel like the government is doing enough for them. And I'm not really sure what the government is supposed to do for us at all, but it is interesting to see that those numbers apparently could come up or should come up if more action is taken to protect those classes of people. But for right now, you know, looking at this rating here, 20%, there's not a whole lot farther down you can go. And let's hope that the U.S. government doesn't find a way to do so. You know, I'm rooting for him, so pretty good, interesting. And moving on to financial news, that there really isn't any good news from last week to this week. There are more and more signs of a recession coming. There was the first housing slowdown reported in several states here in the United States. That is not a good sign. We have had a market that has been literally on fire. And the way that they're tracking this is not home sales, but they're looking at mortgage applications. And so for the first time in quite a few years, we're seeing a dip. That is probably an indication that things are starting to go bad in some areas of the country. Although this just being a little blip on the radar, it's not possible to say for certain that we are seeing the end of the ride upward. I got my fingers crossed that the economy continues to thrive and does better in 2022 and 2023. But I'm tempering my bets and also preparing for the possibility of a recession. You should too, my friends. You should too. If you're paying attention to things, if you're looking at inflation, if you're looking at job markets and job opportunities, well, things don't look good right now. But let's hope together, and maybe let's pray together, that things turn around. Lastly, tonight, we go to paranormal news, or just out of the ordinary news, I guess. And that is this article from the New York Times suggesting that reports of UFO sightings surged during the pandemic. I read this article and it dawned on me that this really didn't stick out as that unusual. A lot of people, those that were not essential workers, found themselves with a lot more free time. Some people lost their jobs. What do you do with your free time? You find things to do. Camping in the summer, sitting out on the porch at night, you don't have to get up early to go to work. It didn't surprise me at all that they saw a lot more sightings of UFOs. I don't think that you could say that this had anything to do in particular with an uptick in UFO activity here across the world. I just feel like more eyes were on the skies. It's interesting to note that this story really doesn't dispute what people saw. It just goes on to say that with a little bit less light pollution and noise pollution after dark, people were able to see more of the night sky. And when they saw more, well, they saw things that they had never seen before. Kind of interesting. We're going to go right to a song. And when we come back, we're going to start talking about our main topic for the week. That is the Bermuda Triangle. An interesting place with lots of stories to tell. I'm going to play some great music from the 30s, the 40s, the 50s, maybe even the 20s. And we'll start off with this one right here on WBCQ 7490. You're listening to the Midnight Cafe. Let's go.

Now that, my friends, is a great song. That was Glenn Miller's Sing, Sing, Sing, and man, what a tune. If you don't want to get up and dance when that song is played, I think there might be something wrong with you. But let's get on to tonight's main topic, and that topic is the Bermuda Triangle. Most of you, I would hope, have at least heard of the Bermuda Triangle, also sometimes referred to as the Devil's Triangle. And it is a area, loosely defined area, of Western North Atlantic Ocean. There are a number of aircraft and ships that have disappeared in this area under mysterious circumstances. And a lot of the disappearances did occur in the mid-20th century, but we still do see the occasional vanishing. Tonight we're going to get into some of the reasons why these things may have happened. In fact, we even have a plausible theory as to what caused several of these things to happen. But there are some relatively famous cases that have yet to have a rational explanation. And it's an interesting place to visit. It's, you know, it goes from the southern tip of Florida to the Bermuda Islands and then down towards Puerto Rico, and that's pretty much the triangle. And there's a lot of islands, the Bahamas, there's a lot of small places there, a lot of countries there. And so there's a vast area of water there, so it makes you wonder if some of these things are happening that are natural and some things are happening that are not natural. What I do find interesting is, and this is something we'll cover maybe in another night, also in the vicinity of the Bermuda Triangle, I think it was 2008 or 2009, they located an underwater pyramid complex, the rendition of it off of sonar, it was pretty unmistakable. Three pyramids and a whole bunch of structures. What doesn't make any sense about that finding is that it is 500 feet underwater. So whatever occurred there, we're not looking at, you know, global climate change or the natural ebb and flow of currents and tides. We're looking at something that would have heaved a large portion of the Earth up and unfortunately sank that portion of the Earth down. Another mystery for another night, my friends. But back to the Bermuda Triangle. It's a place of many mysteries, no doubt. Some of these can probably be determined to be weather-related losses. But the earliest suggestion of these disappearances that occur in Bermuda that I could come up with was in 1950. And then Fate magazine, which is no longer in print, also used to do reports on it. I remember as a kid going through my grandfather's old copies of this. This was a really cool magazine from way back in the day. But what I remember, my first memory, is the U.S. Navy training squadron that got lost and has never been found to this day. It's an Avenger torpedo bombers, if I remember correctly. And these bombers went out on a training mission and reported back, they were still within radio comms of the Florida base that they flew out of, that they were having issues with the compass. And this is where the Bermuda Triangle gets really interesting, because we're looking at compasses here. These are magnetic devices. What magnetic phenomenon would cause these compasses on all the planes? There was more than one plane on this flight. And what would cause all of them to simultaneously become non-functional or irrationally working? That part I loved when reading about this for the first time. They were, however, able to communicate back to the base, and they were attempting to get back. And unfortunately, you know, they just weren't able to find their bearings. They weren't able to use the sun to give them an idea of where they were going. And if you think about the ocean and its vastness, it wouldn't be too hard to imagine that a few hundred miles worth of fuel could easily be burned up traveling in the wrong direction before realizing you had made a fatal mistake. At some point, they lost communication with base, and they did send out yet another plane. That plane also disappeared. And that is a pretty interesting way to start the night. That is where we start. So what do you think happened to the Avenger torpedo bombers on that training mission? We'll get a little deeper into it here in a bit, but I just want to touch on that one. But talk about how there's so many more. There's ships that just disappear. Well, you know, calm waters, no storms in sight, and then suddenly all radar contact is lost and the ship is gone, never to be seen again. Are we looking at perhaps a trans-dimensional spot? Are we looking at some place where you slip into another reality or slip out of reality?
Or are we looking at a natural phenomenon that is more difficult to explain, something that we just haven't seen enough to understand? Certainly the magnetic issue with those compasses leads me to believe that perhaps there was some kind of solar activity. Maybe the ozone layer opened up. Who knows what could have gone on there to cause all that kind of electromagnetic issue. Perhaps there was a different organization in the military that was testing out new equipment that caused this to happen. I guess we'll never know, and that is part of the mystery of the Bermuda Triangle. Let's get a little deeper into that story of the loss of a group of five torpedo bombers. Flight 19 was the designation of a group of five General Motors TBM Avenger torpedo bombers. These bombers disappeared over the Bermuda Triangle on December 5, 1945. They did so after losing contact with a U.S. Navy base while on a training mission for an overwater navigation training flight. They had flown out of the Naval Air Force Station at Fort Lauderdale, Florida, and all 14 of the guys and gals, I guess it would just been guys back then, on this flight were lost, as were all 13 crew members of a Martin PBM Mariner flying boat that subsequently launched from the same airbase to search for Flight 19. We're looking at a pretty heavy-duty loss here, all in a single day, and no one knows to this day what went wrong. The Navy did their own investigation, and like a lot of Navy investigations, they concluded that the flight leader, Lieutenant Charles C. Taylor, mistook small islands offshore for the Florida Keys after his compasses stopped working. This resulted in the flight heading over open sea and away from land, causing their ultimate demise. The report, though, was later amended by the Navy to read, "cause unknown," to avoid blaming Taylor for the loss of these five aircraft and 14 men. That report attributed the loss of the aircraft to an

Slowly, their fuel became more and more of an issue. The weather also started to deteriorate, and this led to less and less radio contact between the planes and base. The last known communication talked about flying 270 degrees west until landfall or running out of gas. They also requested a weather check at 724, but they did not seem to receive that message. At that point, they were no longer able to communicate with base. They were still communicating, still heard by base, but they weren't able to respond. They weren't able to hear what was going on. At 1800 hours, 6 p.m., Taylor radioed to his flight, holding a 270. We didn't fly far enough east. We may as well just turn around and fly east again. By that time, though, the weather had deteriorated even more, and the sun had also set. You got to remember, too, this is well before fly-by instruments was not something that was often done in the evenings. Around 1820, one of the bases picked up his last message. He was heard saying, "All planes, close up tight. We'll have to ditch unless landfall. When the first plane drops below 10 gallons, we all go down together." That was the last time anyone heard from Lieutenant Taylor or any of the other men on that flight. And we're left wondering what did go on. Where did they land? Where were they in that vast sea? We do know this. There was another flight that left. A consolidated PBY Catalina departed at 6 o'clock looking for Flight 19 to help guide them back if they could be located. Now, this boat had a little bit better equipment and a much more trained crew, so they were able to fly after dark. They called in a routine radio message at 19:30, that'd be 7:30 our time, but were never heard from again. So they went out looking for these people. They had a full tank, they had an experienced crew, and in less than an hour and a half, they were gone. At 21:15, the tanker SS Gaines Mill reported that it had observed flames from an apparent explosion leaping 100 feet high and burning for 10 minutes, and he gave a position. The captain, Mr. Stanley, reported unsuccessfully searching for survivors through a pool of oil and aviation gasoline. The escort carrier USS Solomons also reported losing radar contact with an aircraft at the same position and at the same time. So what caused that plane to explode midair? Was it the same phenomenon that caused the compasses to fail on Lieutenant Taylor's plane? Or was this some other phenomenon? Or was it just a case of extreme bad luck for both crews? It's very interesting. It's a very interesting story. It could be a tragedy of just errors stacking up on top of themselves. If you've served in the military, you know that when things go wrong, they sometimes can go really, really wrong, really, really fast. So it wouldn't surprise me if this was just a non-paranormal event. But it is an interesting story. Let's go back to some music, and we'll talk some more about the Bermuda Triangle. Also, remember, you can get in touch with me at themidnightcafe@hotmail.com. Love to hear your thoughts on this very interesting story we're talking about tonight, the Bermuda Triangle. 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

Continuing with our story for tonight, that was Benny Goodman and Big Band Swing. That's another 40s big band music. And I hope you're enjoying the oldies, a little detour from our normal music here. That's part of the fun of the Midnight Cafe, though, is that occasionally I'll have a wild hair and decide to play something totally unrelated to what we normally play here. And that is tonight. And who knows what next week will bring music-wise. It's one of the reasons I hope you'll keep coming back to the Midnight Cafe here on WBCQ 7490. But now let's get on and get back to our main topic for the evening, and that is the Bermuda Triangle. Yeah. Well, we're going to move from the air, the last story we were talking about, to the sea. And this is the story of the USS Cyclops. Now, this is one of the most famous stories of a lost ship in the Bermuda Triangle. The Cyclops was a U.S. vessel. It was 550 foot long, one of the largest seagoing vessels of its time. It launched in 1911, so it was not a baby when it disappeared in 1918. So we're getting there. It's been over 100 years since this thing went missing, and still no sign has been found of the Cyclops. It had a crew of 306 people when it went missing. It was also carrying 11,000 tons of manganese or magnesium. This was the ore used, and it was very important for World War I usage. So it had traveled from Brazil, where it loaded up, and was headed through the Caribbean when it went missing. It was interesting because this ship had traveled this course on more than one occasion. But on this night, when it disappeared, it just said one last segment. It just sent off a signal saying, hey, we have just left Barbados for a resupply. I'm assuming food and fuel at that point because they already had picked up their tonnage in Brazil. But the ship's last signal said, weather fair, all well. But during this 9-day journey, something apparently wasn't well, because no one ever saw or heard from the ship again. It vanished without even sending a single SOS distress signal. And that's kind of interesting, because usually when a ship goes down, it doesn't just disappear. It takes on water, it rolls, whatever happens, there's usually some sort of an indication that something has gone terribly wrong. And on a ship the size of the Cyclops, something more should have shown up. I mean, when we're talking about a ship of that size with that many crew members, we're looking at wreckage, right? If the ship goes down or breaks in half due to a wave or whatever, you're going to have, you know, stuff that comes off the ship that floats, a bucket made of wood, a cork life preserver that could float for years. Something should have been floating in the water that somebody at some point would have picked up in these last 100 years. Something that washed up on one of the many tiny islands out there in the Abacos. But it didn't. Nothing happened. We haven't found a single shred of evidence as to what may have gone wrong with the Cyclops. It's as if a giant monster of the sea just picked her up, grabbed her, took the men and everything on board, and sent it to the depths of the ocean. A very interesting story. So what do you suppose could have happened to the Cyclops? There are some theories, of course. One was that perhaps a rogue wave tipped it over. But again, you think if a wave that size were to come and knock it over, that some of the stuff on the deck would have come off. Some of the stuff would have floated. We have lifeboats that, even if they were unmanned, should have popped up. We have cork at that point, not even rubber, so that we're talking about stuff that couldn't get waterlogged or get a hole in it and sink, but the cork should have floated for years. Those life preservers you see, those little life rings, nothing. Nothing on board floated off. So was it a rogue wave? It's very strange. And there were some reports early on that the captain, whose name was George Worley, some of the members claimed that he was a drunk and unable to steer a ship. So they said, well, maybe something went wrong. Maybe he purposely beached the ship, or maybe purposely. You can't purposely sink a ship unless you're going to blow a hole in it. You could run it into ground, but that should have left a lot of debris. And yet there was no debris to be found. There was a report on that, Worley. They investigated, and it turned out it was more likely that several of his shipmates were just not happy with him as a captain. But that's not that unusual when we get into long sea voyages to have a captain that is maybe not as well-liked as some of the others. But business is business, and when it comes to military vessels, you do as you're told. Pretty interesting.
There was this guy named Marvin Aberish, who is a descendant of one of the firefighters who was on the board of the ship. And he has spent more than a decade of his own researching the history, trying to figure out through Navy records, ship logs, and anything else, what might have happened. And he's come up with very little, unfortunately. He says it's not like this was lost in some kind of glorious battle. It just kind of fell off the face of the earth. He's not sure if the crew maybe didn't realize how overloaded the ship was. It was carrying nearly full capacity when it went down or when it disappeared. But that alone shouldn't have caused this, he says. He did say that the ship did pass over the Puerto Rican Trench, which is the deepest part of the Atlantic, and that if for some reason it went down in that one spot, it would explain why it hasn't been found all these years later. But that is not really a great explanation. Still, we should see debris. We should have seen debris. I mean, they did look for the ship for quite some time. It was a military vessel. We were in the middle of, transporting important stuff back and forth. And there was definitely, an effort made. It's not like a pleasure craft that went down. This was something that people missed. People were looking for quite some time. And nothing ever showed up. He's still hopeful that even all these years on, over 100 years later, that something will show up at some point and give some kind of resolution to the loss of those lives. But we're left to wonder, did the Bermuda Triangle just open up and take a ship right to the bottom? Did it get transported through time or to another place? That's the mystery of the Bermuda Triangle. And I'm enjoying this conversation. I hope you'll reach out to me on the Midnight Cafe at hotmail.com. I'd love to hear your thoughts on this. We've been getting a lot of emails the first 2 weeks here on the air here at WBCQ. Hundreds of emails, in fact. And I hope you'll take the time to give me a sound report. How are we coming through wherever you are in the world? And also give me an idea of what you'd like to hear or listen to next on the Midnight Cafe. And of course, don't forget, if you'd like to be a part of the show, if you'd like to be a guest on the show, we will be setting up guests. I've got one or two lined up already, and we're reaching out. I'm talking with several other people who have reached out. So if you'd like to be on, if you have a subject that you're passionate about, and it doesn't have to be the paranormal, we do talk about the normal. In fact, next week for the July 4th weekend, we'll be talking about, United States history. We'll be talking about the Constitution. We'll be talking about things that are, almost normal. So I hope you'll stick around for that next week. Let's go to another song, and when we come back, we'll talk about some of the theories as to what is going on down there in the Bermuda Triangle. You're listening to the Midnight Cafe here on WBCQ 7490. Let's go.

Well, there's a song that probably hasn't heard airtime for nearly 100 years. That was Azure by Bunny Bergen and his orchestra from 1938. That's a song that's pretty cool. It was recorded in mono. At least that's the only copy I could find of it here. But I wanted to share that one with you. I thought that was kind of a groovy tune from the old days. Anyway, tonight we are talking about the Bermuda Triangle. And we're going to get right back into it with a couple of shorter stories about ships and interesting happenings aboard these ships in the Bermuda Triangle. And this next one, the Ellen Austin, is kind of a weird story. It was an American white oak schooner. In 1881, this ship was 210 feet long. That is a bruiser for its era. And it was traveling from New York and down through the Caribbean when it came across a derelict in the Bermuda Triangle. Now, a derelict is a ship that's adrift. Everything seemed fine with this unidentified schooner. It was just drifting near the Sargasso Sea, but the crew was completely missing. Now, Captain Baker of the Elaine Austin observed the derelict for 2 days. They wanted to make sure that this wasn't a trap. You know, sometimes they'll feign injuries or just like anything. If a pirate wanted to, they could pretend the ship was adrift with a crew hiding inboard waiting for you to board when they could take over while you're most vulnerable. However, after 2 days, the captain realized the ship was truly adrift and ordered his crew to enter the abandoned vessel to find out what was going on. When they boarded, what they found was a well-packed shipment, pretty much untouched, but no sign at all of the crew. The captain then decided to tow it, and he was going to claim it as salvage rights. So he just hooked it up, and they were going to take this prize ship, this very large ship, and they decided to do so and set sail together. However, after sailing for 2 days in relatively calm waters, a squall separated the path of the two ships, and they had to cut it loose. The derelict then vanished in the storm. But a few days after the storm, Captain Baker's lookout could spot the vessel once again. But they realized the vessel was drifting farther and farther away from the position they were at. They turned course, and after hours of effort, the Elaine Austin caught up once again with the vessel. When they boarded, there was still no one on board this second time, but things on board had changed. Now, some of the stores had been removed. Very strange. They decided at this point to leave the ship, having nearly lost their own ship in the squall while trying to tow it. And that, you would think, would be the end of that story, but sometime later, and a few times after that, other ships claimed to have seen this large derelict vessel still at half sail in the Bermuda Triangle. Makes you wonder, was this ship phasing in and out of our reality? Was this ship just adrift and pirates had boarded it during a major storm to steal some of its stores? I guess we'll never know, because the last recorded sight of it was sometime in the early 1900s, but it is an interesting story. I really like that one. Here's another one, the Carol Daring. It was a 5-masted commercial schooner, and it launched, or it was out, January 31st, 1921, and it grounded along the Diamond Hatteras Shoals in North Carolina, Cape Hatteras. This is not all that far from where I'm at. There were speculations this vessel was involved in rum running. However, when they reached the ship as it was stuck in these rocks, what they found was a deserted ship, no crew members on board anymore. All of the crew's personal belongings were gone, as was the ship's navigational equipment, the logbooks, the life rafts, and others. I mean, that was just like everything was gone. However, what's really weird about this is all the stores were perfectly intact. So somebody at some point abandoned this ship in the Bermuda Triangle, and it drifted up into the Hatteras area. But everything was on board except for the personal crew. Now, where was everybody? They never found a single person that abandoned that ship. Did they go down in rough waters? Would it have been better for them to stay on board, apparently, and get crashed into the rocks? But they at least would have been rescued at that point. Strange. That particular part, the very edge, 9 vessels have disappeared from that area and never heard from again. So it is a very hot spot for ships to have danger. And we'll go into one more here, and then we'll go back to some more music. And again, we're going to talk about some of the possibilities, some of the reasonable, we'll call them, explanations as to what's going on down there in the Bermuda Triangle.
This one is much more recent. This one takes place December 22nd, 1967, when a cabin cruiser named the Witchcraft left Miami. Her captain, Dan Burke, and his friend, Father Patrick Horgan. These two were on a 24 or 23-foot luxury yacht, and they had gone out. They were just going to go a little bit offshore, and they wanted to enjoy Miami's Christmas lights from offshore. After reaching just 1 mile out offshore, the Coast Guard, however, received a signal from the captain stating that his ship had hit something, but that there was no apparent substantial damage. He did, however, indicate that they would need to be towed back to shore, and the Coast Guard set off immediately, reaching the watercraft in as little as 19 minutes. But when they got to the coordinates, there was nothing there. The area where the ship had been located, where the captain said, "Hey, we're right here, and we need help," was gone. There were no signs of a ship. There was no debris. And we're only talking about a mile off the Miami coast. We're not talking about way out in the ocean where it would take hours or sometimes even days to reach. This was a distress signal and a response in less than 19 minutes, and never found any sign of the ship or the crew ever again. What makes it even more interesting is the fact that this particular ship, and they don't tell exactly what the design was that it was considered to be virtually unsinkable. It had numerous life-saving devices on board, had life jackets, even had a lifeboat, a small one, flares, distress signal devices, all kinds of stuff you would imagine in a more modern ship. But none of them were used because the Coast Guard pretty much had their eyes on that area as they traveled to it and never saw any indication of flares, never saw any debris in the water, nothing, just disappeared. Now, the Coast Guard went on to search hundreds of square miles of ocean over the next few days in case the captain had been slightly off on his calculations. But again, remember that this ship was clearly in view of the coastline when it went down. So somebody would have seen some sort of distress signal, even if they had gotten their position slightly off, but no one ever did. And all these years later, nothing of the ship has been found, no remains of the crew, and we're left just to wonder, what do you suppose happened to the crew of the Witchcraft? Really interesting stuff here tonight on the Midnight Cafe. So I'm curious, what do you think? What do you think happened? We're going to talk after this next song about some of the logical possibilities, crew error, perhaps geological events that could have taken place that would have caused ships or planes to be lost. They're a little bit far-fetched, but that's part of what makes the Midnight Cafe interesting. Sometimes the logical explanations are a little more far-fetched than the illogical ones. We're searching out the unknown tonight here on the Midnight Cafe. I'm glad you decided to join us. Let's go to another song right now on WBCQ 749.

was Bobby Darin and Beyond the Sea. Not quite big band swing, but something I wanted to cover. Something I thought, hey, you know what? It's musical. It is ocean related. And I figured it was perfect for tonight. Anyway, I am Eric. This is the Midnight Cafe right here on WBCQ 7490. And tonight we are talking about the Bermuda Triangle and the mysteries that surround this beautiful piece of ocean. Let's get into a couple of ideas, a couple of perhapses, right? So we've talked and we've read about a little bit of interesting history of the Bermuda Triangle, whether it be aircraft suddenly falling out of the sky, never to be seen again, or boats either showing up empty or never showing up again. The Bermuda Triangle has story after story after story of ships and people and planes who have met an unlucky fate in the Bermuda Triangle. Let's talk, however, for a few minutes about the possibility that what we are seeing is actually just, you know, normal stuff, bad luck. Could it be that the ship's captains were just not able to perform in a crunch moment? A rogue wave, perhaps, that overwhelms ships of the sea. That alone could be a possibility. A rogue wave certainly exists in nautical terms. Any underground earthquake, something like that, can cause a massive wave. And if you were caught unprepared, especially in the sailing era, you might have found yourself at the bottom of the ocean. So that might explain some of these losses. But a rogue wave wouldn't take down an entire group of fighter planes, would it? One of the many possible solutions to what is going on in the Bermuda Triangle has to do with maybe a geological reason, that a certain ore underneath a certain parts of the Bermuda Triangle may possess high magnetic properties, that those magnets may have messed with the compasses of those planes way, way back, and could have caused those ships to become so lost that they did, in fact, run out of fuel. Now, that wouldn't explain why the ships were never seen again. No debris came from those planes. But it would explain why the compasses themselves stopped functioning. In fact, it could explain why many ships would have gotten lost in the Bermuda Triangle. But it wouldn't really explain why some might show up with their contents intact, but crews missing. Another explanation, and this one I think I saw on the History Channel some years ago, and they even did a demonstration of it to prove that its value was there, was something that could take both planes and ships and put them on the bottom of the ocean in a very large hurry with very little warning. That is natural gas pockets underneath the ocean in the Caribbean. If these natural gas pockets were suddenly to rupture, you would see massive amount of bubbling on the surface. But when we create a whole bunch of cavitation like that, we can sink a ship. And we can actually bring a plane out of the sky. It's a bit odd, but it's definitely a possibility. It still wouldn't, however, explain missing crew members. Where would an entire ship want to abandon ship when they saw a whole bunch of bubbles around the ship? Or the ship started to go down? Yeah, the ship would go to the bottom, the crew would be lost, everything would be lost. And there would be very little time to react, no SOS signals, no way to send out a flare, that kind of stuff. And even if you were able to board a lifeboat, that lifeboat as well would sink to the bottom. But that doesn't explain those derelict ships, those ones that just show up after floating around aimlessly without a crew for years. It's an interesting theory, and it definitely, probably explains at least one or two of these mysteries that we're talking about tonight on the Midnight Cafe. But there's also some paranormal explanations as to what's going on. Is it perhaps a porthole? Is it a place where ships meet an electromagnetic field or an area where time and space kind of collide in a way that there's a slight tear? Certainly, we have talked about on other episodes over the years of the Midnight Cafe that time slips, the possibility where you're suddenly find yourself somewhere else, even if it's just for a moment or two. Could it be the Bermuda Triangle is an area where time slips occur, except they're more like time tears, a place where you might slip right into another time or another dimension? That's interesting stuff to think about, my friends. So what do you think? I'd love to hear on the Midnight Cafe
at hotmail.com your ideas as to what's going on the Bermuda Triangle. Do you think that perhaps we're just looking at extreme bad luck? Do you think that it's just overblown, that ships and planes do tend to go down over the ocean all around the world, but for some reason the Bermuda Triangle seems to get more attention? What do you think? I can't wait to hear. I'd love to hear it. And if you want to come on in a future episode and talk to me about your theory of what's going on down there in the Bermuda Triangle, or if you have a story of your own about the Bermuda Triangle to share, well, I'm all ears. I love these kinds of conversations here at the Midnight Cafe. There is another story, a real short one, and I'm not going to read the whole story or even go over the whole story with you, but it was from the 1850s, I believe, 1860s perhaps, where a ship witnessed a large fireball in the ocean. That also kind of leads to the idea of a natural gas pocket, except perhaps this natural gas pocket actually combusted. And once it reached the surface, it found a flammable object, perhaps the light from a kerosene lamp on deck of a ship, causing a massive explosion as the ship both sank and the natural gas bubble expanded. Interesting stuff. Of course, there could be stuff going on that is just totally unrelated to anything related to what we've talked about tonight. There might be something, some phenomenon out there that we just haven't even considered yet. I love to think about the possibilities. I hope you do, too. We're going to go to one last song, and then we're going to wrap this show up. Hope you're enjoying the show tonight. If you like it, well, then be sure to check out our podcast, where you can find much older episodes of The Midnight Cafe. Also, check out the YouTube channel. And if you want to support the show, holy cow, this is the first time I'm going to point this out. Far Point Farms and Far Point Farms Restorations and Repairs on YouTube. That's the best way you can support this show currently. You go on there, you subscribe, you watch a few videos, and who knows, you might just like what you hear. Well, that, my friends, wraps up another episode here at the Midnight Cafe. I hope you've enjoyed the evening. I know I have. And I hope to see you again next Saturday at 6 p.m. Eastern Time, right here on WBCQ 7490. I leave you with this. Vera Lynn, we'll meet again, my friends. Till next week, take care.

What a cool song to kick off the show this weekend. That is Korn, their version of Word Up by Cameo. Hello, I'm Jason Hill. This is a show I've put together called Rockwave to help keep rock radio alive. That's right. Why? Well, because it seems like everywhere you go these days, especially in North America, rock stations are selling out, changing formats. Why is the rock going away? It seems like it is. And we're trying to keep it alive here on Rockwave. That's what our mission is. So let's take it right into the music this weekend. Without wasting time, I'm kind of in the mood for some U2. Here's The Fly from Octung Baby on Rockwave.

I love that band. That is Dirty Honey, their latest and Another Last Time. Aerosmith on before that from the Beavis and Butthead Experience CD. I played Deuces Are Wild. That can also be found on their Big Ones album. U2 in that set as well, and The Fly. Well, this is Rock Wave. My name is Jason Hill. Thank you for listening this weekend and every weekend. We certainly do appreciate it. And please give us a like on our Facebook page, Rock Wave on Facebook. You can make a request there if you'd like. Follow along on what's going on with the show and give us your feedback. Rock Wave on Facebook. All right, let's switch gears right now. We'll go back to the 90s, Shirley Manson, and Garbage. I'm on

good song made even better by Alien Ant Farm. In my opinion, that is Michael Jackson's Smooth Criminal. And if you like the original version, that can be found on Moonwalker, a very interesting and creative video that Michael Jackson put together back in the day. And if you're a fan of Joe Pesci, you'll find that Joe Pesci played a part in Michael Jackson's Moonwalker. The Cars on before Alien Ant Farm and Moving in Stereo. Garbage in that set from the 90s, Only Happy When It Rains. Good stuff right there. All right, we're limited on the time that we have this weekend to produce the show, so we're going to move straight forward into our next set, AC/DC and Balls to the Wall.

brand new music this weekend from 3 Days Grace, So Called Life. That song's doing really well right now. Guns N' Roses on before that from their album Lies. And I used to love her. Well, truth be told is, I still do. AC/DC in that set as well, and Balls to the Wall. This is Rock Wave. Please give us a like on our Facebook page, Rock Wave on Facebook. And we'd like to say hello to our shortwave listeners this weekend on Radio Angela 4790. Thank you so much for tuning in on shortwave radio. And if you have a moment, please let us know where you're listening from. All right, back to the music right now. Here's Cracker and Low.

music on Rockwave from the record company that is called How High. That's a pretty cool band, I will say. I kind of dig their tunes. Nickelback on before that, and Never Again. Cracker in that set as well, and Low. Well, we've come to the end of another Rockwave show. Thank you so much for listening this weekend and every weekend on great radio stations like 98.3 The Fox, serving northern Maine and western New Brunswick. I'd like to say hi to our shortwave listeners on 7490 and on Radio Angela 4790. Thank you so much for listening worldwide. I'm Jason Hill. Rockwave is a show I put together to help keep rock radio alive. Have yourself a great weekend. You certainly deserve it. We'll leave you with the new Kings of Leon and Time in Disguise. Talk to you next week.

yeah, good stuff right there by the band Loverboy. That's loving every minute of it. Good evening, wherever you are, or good day, wherever you are. Thank you so much for tuning in today. My name is Jason Hill, and I'm an operations manager here at WBCQ Radio and WXME. And if you couldn't tell, I'm a huge fan of rock. I like the new stuff, the old stuff, and everything in between. And by the way, this is episode 2 of Rockwave, and please give us a like on our new Rockwave Facebook page, Rockwave on Facebook. We're going to start the show off with a band that found immediate success with the release of its self-titled debut album in July of 1993. Candlebox featured the singles Change, You, Far Behind, and Cover Me. And just like the band Nirvana, they were from Seattle, Washington. Well, here's Candlebox right now with their hit, Far Behind. Now,

That is the band Fuel with their single Shimmer. And by the way, it was released in August of 1998 as the lead single from their debut album Sunburn. And right around that time, I was headed off to college. The song was written by Carl Bell, and the single peaked at number 2 on the Billboard Modern Rock Track Charts, number 11 on the Mainstream Rock Track Chart, and number 37 on the Adult Top 40 Chart. So, the song didn't do too bad. And if you like Fuel, they do have a Greatest Hits album. We played Ozzy Osbourne on before that, and his song, See You on the Other Side, from his album, Osmosis. And if you like Ozzy, you will love the album Osmosis. He did a version of Perry Mason, which I thought was pretty cool. And we started that set off with one of my favorite 90s bands, Candlebox. We played Far Behind. So I want to take a moment to say thank you very much for all the wonderful feedback that I received last week on the debut show. I'm certainly having a blast with this show, and I hope you like it. Who knows, maybe you're sitting by your radio recording this show so you can listen to it again later. And if you are, join the club, because that's what I used to do when I was a kid. Let's move on with the music now. This lady right here is probably best known for her song Black Velvet. Here's Canadian singer, or rocker as I like to say, Alana Miles. This is Love Is.

that is sweet music right there. That is Leo, Let Me Try This, Maura Cioli featuring Rabia and Hannah doing a metal cover of Toto's Africa. You know, I absolutely love that version of the song, and you can buy his music on Amazon. Before Leo, we played a band that I got a chance to see back in 2010 at a rock festival called Oxfest. The band was Puddle of Mud and their song Drift and Die. And we started that set off with Alana Miles and her song Love Is. And I have to admit, I absolutely love the intro guitar riff on that song. So I'd like to let you know that you can make song requests on Rockwave. The easiest way to send a request is to send it through Facebook. Just send me a message and say, hey, I'd like to hear this particular song by this particular band. But please keep it rock. Celine Dion and Michael Bolton are very talented people, but after all, this is a rock show. So let's move on and rock out to the band Hailstorm. Here's

originally from Stockbridge, Georgia. That's Collective Soul, and they're now based in Atlanta, Georgia, and their lead singer is the unmistakable voice of Ed Roland. That's Where the River Flows from their sophomore album. And if you're unfamiliar with Collective Soul, just Google their song entitled Shine. You'll probably recognize it. Whoa, Heaven Let Your Light Shine Down. Before Collective Soul, I played Def Leppard and Love Bites from their Hysteria album, which I gotta say is, in my opinion, their best album of all time. Some might argue with me, but others would not. And we started that set off with a band called Hailstorm. We played their song It's Not You. Now, Hailstorm is from Red Lion, Pennsylvania, and their lead singer is Lizzie Hale. They've toured with Alice Cooper, Alter Bridge, Chevelle, Seether, Stained, Papa Roach, and more. And fast forwarding to our next track, here's Boston and 4Play, Long Time.

There he is, John Resnick on lead vocals for the Goo Goo Dolls. That's from A Boy Named Goo, and that's called Naked. We played Boston on before the Goo Goo Dolls and 4Play Long Time. Well, that's it for this week's show. I hope you've enjoyed it. You've been listening to Rockwave. I'm Jason Hill. Rockwave was an idea that I composed after I found out that legendary rock station WAAF had been sold and changed formats. Have yourself a wonderful weekend. Stay safe, stay healthy, and don't forget to rock out.

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1: Greetings, Earthlings. 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
2: Here we go. 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
4: The world is full of stories. Stories of mysteries, of curiosities, of oddities. Join Kat and Jethro Gilligan Toth for the strange, the bizarre, the unexpected, as they lift the lid and cautiously peer inside the Box of Oddities.
2: This show might be a little bit disjointed because neither Kat nor I have slept very well the last couple of nights. There's been, insomnia. I hate it.
1: It's terrible.
2: Two nights ago, I couldn't sleep, and I decided to do what I always do when I have trouble sleeping, and that's go into the kitchen and eat an entire pie. And so I'm out there, and Kat comes out to go to the bathroom, and she just kind of, usually she, you know, acknowledges me, hey, how's it going, eating another pie, I see, but she just goes into the bathroom, comes out, and goes back into the bedroom. I'm, okay, well, fine, whatever. So I finish my pie, and I go back into the bedroom, and the door's locked. You locked me out of the bedroom.
1: I did, yeah.
2: And so I'm standing out there in my underpants with pie all over my face.
1: First of all, let's just establish that the pie thing is an exaggeration. It was a peanut butter jelly sandwich. It wasn't a whole pie. That's just crazy.
2: So I'm standing there with a whole pie in my face, and I'm trying to decide how the hell I'm going to get in there without startling her. I just gently kind of tapped on the door, just kind of like that. I thought, that's going to startle her more if I continue to do that. So I got a paperclip, and I'm trying to pick the lock with a paperclip. At this point, Kat opens the door, and she's holding a knife in her hand.
1: You are grossly mis...
2: It was a bread knife.
1: Representing what happened
2: here. She keeps it on her bedside table.
1: All right, so I got up to pee, I came back to bed, I laid down, and I thought I heard something from out in the living room. Now, I'm 100% always concerned that someone's breaking into our house.
2: Always.
1: And I'm ready for it.
2: You didn't even recognize that I wasn't in bed.
1: I did not. No, I did not acknowledge, I didn't recognize that in any way. I was, So I started to fall back asleep, and then I heard the faintest knocking. I thought, is that real?
2: I should have just scraped my nails on the door.
1: Oh, stop. And then I heard someone fucking with the doorknob. And so I was like, oh, shit, I got to protect my family. So I hopped out of bed, and I ran around the bed, and I got to the door, and I whipped it open and stuck my head out. Just at the moment, I went, wait, is JG not in bed?
2: Yeah.
1: Why would a robber knock on the door?
2: Yeah, that doesn't make any sense.
1: All of it made sense all at the same time. Mm-hmm. And you were like, you locked me out. And I was on the verge of tears. My adrenaline was so high.
2: And I gave Kat a big hug, and I could feel her heart beating about 100 beats a minute. And as I hugged her, I got pie all over her. And
1: that part's not true.
2: Anyway.
1: She protect. She attack.
2: She do.
1: She don't realize her husband's not in bed.
2: What you got for me?
1: Oh, it's 2017, and a team of PhD students discovered an ancient village that dates back to before the era of the pyramids. The team discovered this village, and within it, ancient fish hooks and spears, as well as tools for making fire. However, they really hit the jackpot when they found an ancient cooking hearth from which they were able to obtain flakes of charcoal burnt by prehistoric Canadians.
2: Oh, wow. Tell me more.
1: So this ancient village was discovered when researchers were searching the Triquet Islands, an island located about 300 miles north of Victoria, British Columbia. So this team of students from the University of Victoria's Archaeology Department are studying what they found at this site. And it is believed to be the oldest settlement in North America. Using carbon dating on the charcoal flakes, the researchers were able to determine that the settlement dates back 14,000 years.
2: Shut up.
1: 14,000 years. That's Ice Age, bitch.
2: Yeah, that was 2,000 years before Atlantis sunk.
1: Oh, Jesus. So an ancient archaeological find on this island is not only amazing just for history's sake, but it also adds credence to the oral histories of the Hiltzik Nation. So these are original peoples. Their oral history talks of a strip of land just in this area where the excavation took place. It was a place that, according to this history, never froze during the Ice Age. And it was where the people from surrounding areas came to seek refuge, to flock to for their survival. This is according to CBC.ca.
2: It's amazing to me that there is a part of Canada that's never frozen.
1: Like, for real. Just on a regular day, let alone the Ice Age. Mm. The finding has broader implications for human history. So, as I said, it's amazing that this group of people who've had this legend, this oral history, supported now by this science, but also the early North Americans, they now believe, may have traveled the coast. So one theory of how humans entered the Americas is that they came over from Asia on an Alaskan land bridge through an ice-free corridor east of the Rockies and made their way through what is now Eastern and Central Canada.
2: Across the Bering Straits.
1: That's right. The alternative theory.
2: UFOs?
1: No. Now supported by this data, as well as evidence that has come from stone tools and other carbon dating, is that people were traveling by boat, moving along the coast rather than coming across. So from this site, it's apparent that they were rather adept at hunting sea mammals, and that may be because they were boaty types. Alicia Gavereau, who is a PhD student at the University of Victoria and a researcher, said in an interview with CBC that the ancient settlement on Triquet Island really adds additional evidence to this theory. Archaeologists had long thought that the coast would have been completely uninhabitable and impassable, when that is clearly now not the case.
2: That's fascinating.
1: It really is. I found a couple of really interesting articles about it in SmithsonianMag.com and AllThat'sInteresting.com and, as I said, CBC.ca. And all of them interview this team of researchers, which was led by a University of Victoria student. And she's the one who discovered this incredible place that is opening up doors to understanding our history like maybe nothing else has. And it's so important for the original peoples of that area when they are looking to obtain protections for certain lands. They now have something so much more than just this is our oral history. This is science that shows that this is something that is part of our history and it needs to be protected. And it's a wonderful thing that they have now available to them because of this stone hearth and fishing equipment.
2: That's crazy.
1: Yeah.
2: 14,000 years ago.
1: Alicia Gavereau, she said, I remember when we got the dates back and we just sat back and we said, holy moly, this is old.
2: That's adorable.
1: It's just the sweetest thing.
2: I've always been fascinated with the idea that we migrated from Asia over the land bridge into North America. And wondering how far back that went. I just read an article about a particular group of First Nation peoples who live in the British Columbia area, and they were almost wiped out in the 19th century, but now they have they've kind of come back to the point where I think there's maybe like 800 or 900 people from this particular group left. And what makes this unusual is they claim to have been in that area for thousands and thousands of years. And they have, in their DNA, there is something in the genetic profile that causes, that makes them more susceptible to a very rare disease. Almost nobody has this particular disease. And I can't remember, I don't have it right in front of me. But they have found that this particular disease was prevalent in the 13th and 14th dynasty of ancient Egypt. This is the only place that they have seen this type of disease to this level, as many cases as they have found. It was very common amongst the pharaoh's family in the 13th and 14th dynasty. Then there's very little trace of it anywhere until it shows up in British Columbia.
1: That's amazing. Well, yeah, I mean, it makes a lot of sense. And I think, you know, on our like dumb human brain level, we want answers. And sometimes we put things together that seems to make sense, but when we get new evidence, we have to move forward. And it shows that recent studies show that because of the time frame that we thought that people moved across that land bridge that connected modern day Siberia to Alaska, there weren't the resources there that would have needed to have been there to support life. So it makes sense now that maybe they tootled on across the ocean from Egypt.
2: It's really strange. And to add to that, not only do they have a similar genetic profile, but their myths and stories are similar.
1: Oh.
2: And they even use similar words. The language that these people spoke was almost wiped out because of 19th century bullshit.
1: Sure.
2: But there's been a real effort to preserve it, and some of the words are very, very similar to words that were used in the 13th and 14th dynasty in Egypt.
1: That is fascinating.
2: Yeah.
1: I'd like to learn more about that. I mean, this was just a story about neat old stuff, but I mean, that's
2: pretty cool.
1: That is very cool. Yeah. And the idea that every single thing that has ever happened ever is connected somehow.
2: Somehow.
1: It's really interesting to kind of pan back and go like, oh, well, maybe, you know. And there are a lot of maybes still, of course, but that's really interesting.
4: And now, that thing in the middle.
2: Here's a list of unusual medication side effects. Mirapex. It's a drug for Parkinson's disease, but it can cause restless leg syndrome and an unusual urge to gamble.
1: Oh, wow.
2: Weird.
1: That is weird. This is one that I've heard of before. Number four, Chantix. It's one of the most popular medications used to stop smoking. But one of the weirdest side effects is that it can turn your dreams into nightmares.
2: Ambien has been known to cause severe sleepwalking.
1: Number two, Crestor. It is a popular cholesterol medication, and it does lower the risk of stroke and heart attack while potentially making you more confused and forgetful, also ratcheting up female aggression.
2: Wow.
1: Oh.
2: And number one, Propecia. That's, of course, for male pattern baldness. It can also cause abnormal ejaculation. What does that mean exactly? Like spiders? Or I'm not sure.
1: Oh.
4: The Box of Oddities with Kat and Jethro Gilligan Toth.
1: So we talked the other day about our engagement and how it was lovely and beautiful. And I did end up posting some photos on Instagram. So you get to be a part of the action there. After we talked about that, we got a message from Matt Van Hosen. He wrote, "Hey guys, I just listened to your shipping container marriage proposal episode. I loved it. I thought I'd pass along my nautical engagement story as well. Not long ago, I proposed to my lovely fiance aboard the haunted Queen Mary in Long Beach, California. No ghostly sightings for us, but it was a magical evening that featured a personal tour from the ship's Commodore, followed by an intimate private performance from the world's number one David Bowie tribute artist. It was truly a unique and wonderful night that culminated with the future missus saying yes as I got down on one knee in the Queen's Salon ballroom and popped the question. Aww. I am so jealous. I wrote back immediately and I was like,

0: Well, I think my ham radio at age 16, 60 years ago, actually helped me determine my career, you know, as it developed. So, yeah, a lot of people, that happens to a lot of people. Ham radio is responsible for how you turn out.
1: Yeah, that definitely did it for me. I got mine at 15.
0: Yeah. So, you know.
2: I did that as well. I got involved. I got my novice ticket as a result of being in the Boy Scouts and learning Morse code. And then I went to CASE as well. And I'm glad to see that they're still doing ham size stuff there. I recently visited their station at the top of the top of the Glennon building on campus. And they're doing a lot there still with ham radio.
1: Well, that's great, I guess, Brett. Glad to hear that.
0: Yeah, I guess once you're a geek, you're always a geek, though, right? I guess we're geeks, maybe. Something like that. I don't know. Well, hey, tell us about Ham SCI. And I've got your website pulled up here. Let's tell everybody about your website here. And let's see. Well, I thought I had it pulled up here. I'm sure I got it pulled up. Yeah, there it is. And so people can go to it maybe while you're talking there if you want to. But this is your website there at hamsci.org. And this is actually focusing in on the eclipse here. So go ahead, Gary, just pick it up, and I'll quit interrupting, and tell us all about it. I'm sure questions will come.
3: No problem, Tom. Can I share my screen? I've got a little presentation with some nice graphics I think people appreciate. Okay, let me hit the share screen button.
0: Yeah, let me
3: the best here.
0: Oh, boy. What in the world did I just do? Let me see some security. I need to go to security, share screen. There we go. That should allow you now to share your screen.
3: Okay, how's that looking?
0: Pretty good, and I can resize it here to make it fit better. So just let me resize it here, and we'll get you going here. I got to hit the right button. There we go. And there we go. And I'll move you guys off the screen here a little bit. I was hoping I can't get you all the way off the screen.
3: Does that help?
0: Yeah, I've got one little, let me see if this does it. Well, that'll help, I guess. There we go. I got it out of the way. We're seeing everything now.
3: All right, great. Well, let me talk about tonight's talk. What I want to bring up a little bit is what we call the HAMSCI Festivals of Eclipse Ionospheric Science. And what we're doing is basically we're recruiting ham radio operators to participate in events on Eclipse Day. But not just Eclipse Day, there's things people can be doing 24/7, 365 days a year. I'll also talk a little bit about the history of HAMSCI, our background, and why we're doing that. So let's get into it. So HAMSCI is what we call a collective. It's not a company, it's not a nonprofit, it's not even a club. We're a loosely knit, yet reasonably well-organized group of radio and space physics enthusiasts. Some, or actually most of us, are volunteers. Some are professionals. You know, they're researchers, university professors, and the like. So it's quite an interesting menagerie of people that are interested in radio and science. HAMSCI has a couple different objectives. Number one is advancing scientific research and understanding through ham radio activities. You know, a lot of research is going on in the world in thousands or millions of different subjects, but not that many of them involve what we call citizen scientists. The average person from the average walk of life can join in and do stuff with HAMSCI, and that's the crux of citizen science. Part of what we do is also encourage the development of new technologies to support our research and things that we want to accomplish. But it's a two-way street. It's not just hams giving to the research community so that we can all learn things, but it's also the research community coming back to hams and teaching us and give us opportunities.

0: learn about things like propagation, the ionosphere, and space physics. So what we primarily want to talk about are the solar eclipses, especially the total eclipse that's coming up on April 8th, 2024, that's going to be transiting across North America. You know, eclipses have been around, you know, they're part of space, right? They've been around forever. And humankind's always been fascinated by eclipses. But, you know, years ago, thousands of years ago, there was a lot of fear and ignorance that led to a lot of very, what we today think are pretty crazy theories about why eclipses came about. I mean, if you go way back, and if you can imagine if you're one of the ancients, you know, maybe in ancient China back in BC or something like that, and you're sitting there one day and all of a sudden the sun starts to go away. This big black blob is coming across the sun and it looks like the sun's going away. And as people do, they want to explain things. Even if they don't really know what's happening, they try to explain them. Well, they use the fables and stories of their time to try and explain it. And one of their popular theories was that there was a dragon running across the sky trying to chase the sun. And occasionally that dragon would catch it and eat it. And we would have to wait for the sun to regenerate. Sounds kind of strange. But that's not just the Chinese. A lot of ancient peoples had similar stories where they were dragons or wolves and that sort of thing. But we know a little bit better than that nowadays. But even if you go back a few centuries before the scientific method was invented and whatnot, ancient rulers and people in power depended on astrologers to predict things like eclipses. Now, the astrologers weren't that good at what they did, but they took a lot of risk. Apparently, the story is if you were, an ancient king and your astrologer predicted an eclipse and you missed, unfortunately, the penalty sometimes could be death. So it was a high stakes game for those guys. But luckily, in modern times today, of course, we can predict when eclipses are going to occur. They're very accurate. We don't have to worry about anybody losing their life. But the nice thing is, these accurate predictions allow us to plan studies of eclipse-related activities and stuff years in advance. And that's what we've done for last year and this year. Of course, we had what's called an annular eclipse last October, and all the activities I'm talking about today took place in October. But really, they were kind of a test bed and a dry run for what we call the big event, the total eclipse that's coming along in April. It's a big event because eclipses don't happen very often. The next time the continental United States are going to be able to view a total eclipse will be out into the 2040s, well over 20 years from now. So that's why we want to get as prepared as we can to study them now and do our best. So eclipses, there's a lot of information you can go out and find on the web to understand what's going on, but basically it's pretty simple. The moon gets between the sun and certain parts of the earth and casts its shadow. That's really all there is to it. It's the moon's blocking the sun and we're getting a shadow. Now, the interesting thing is, you know, it depends on the position of the moon relative to the earth and the sun as how much of a shadow it casts. Last fall, the moon was pretty far away from the earth. Of course, because the moon's orbit around the earth is not circular, it's more egg-shaped. The moon was far away, so it casts an incomplete shadow. That's why we had an annular eclipse, or sometimes it's called a ring of fire eclipse. In April, the moon's going to be much closer to the earth, so it's going to create a total eclipse. And that's what people are most excited about and cranked up about. There's going to be millions of people on the road trying to follow that eclipse and be directly in the path of totality. So from Ham's Eye's perspective, what are we doing with the eclipses? Well, as I said, there was one last October, and I'll talk about some of the observations that we've been able to make based on what happened in October. But we're really here tonight to encourage everyone to join us for the 2024 eclipse. And I'll talk about some of the events and what they'll be all about. So one of the things that we spend a lot of time in Hamsai studying and talking about is the ionosphere. And I think most hams are aware of what the ionosphere does and how it helps long-distance communications occur. Signals leave an antenna on Earth. They head up toward maybe 80 or 100 or 200 kilometers above our heads. They get refracted back to the earth at some distance, and that enables DX communications. the thing that we have to realize and is the atmosphere is constantly changing. As points in the earth change from night to day and then change back to night, the ionosphere has these layers, and these layers form up and they dissolve on a daily basis. And this is kind of a nice view of how at night we typically see two layers in the ionosphere, and during the day those two layers split into four and that sort of thing. So this transition from day to night, which we find particularly interesting because that's what an eclipse is going to simulate, and I'll talk about that in detail. So, you know, before an eclipse goes overhead, the average day, you'll pick somebody, say, in Texas in April, it's going to be daytime, and propagation, the ionosphere is going to act pretty much, hopefully, like any other day. But as the eclipse passes overhead, you know, we're going to, as humans, we're going to be looking around on the ground, we're going to see it get dark. Apparently, the birds and a lot of other animals will get confused. They'll think it's nighttime. They'll start chirping and making noise and that sort of thing. But what really happens from an ionospheric point of view, when that moon gets between the sun and the earth, the moon is blocking the solar radiation from reaching the ionosphere. And that's briefly going to cause the ionosphere to act and react as if it were night. So what we would expect is the ionosphere's reaction to be similar to the normal 24-hour day-night cycle, right? Because you go day-night, day-night. But there's a few differences on eclipse day which are important. The eclipse, so-called, you know, short-term nighttime, is a much shorter duration than normal nighttime. You know, the totality of the eclipse, especially in some locations like here in Cleveland, is going to only last 4 minutes. It's a very, very quick transition. The nighttime area is very localized. There's a narrow eclipse path, and it's caused by something, the moon, which is really traveling at supersonic speed. So it's quite different than the normal rotation of the Earth. The other thing is eclipses occur over spots, and eclipse motion is quite different than the normal motion of the sun. We all know the sun rises in the east and sets in the west. Eclipses can go in that same direction. They can go in the opposite direction, perpendicular, so on and so forth. So it allows us to set up experiments in different parts of the country and get total different readings and impacts from the eclipse. The thing that the physics and the science folks like to call this is kind of a controlled experiment, because we know it's going to happen ahead of time. We think it's going to happen so quickly, chances are good that we won't be affected by a solar flare or coronal mass ejection or some other thing that the sun may spew off. Because it's so active in cycle 25. So we've got a nice short window. We hope to get some nice clean data and some observations, and then from there be able to work on some theories. So what we're asking hams to participate in all these events, and we're calling these events, as Tom showed at the beginning on our website, the Hamside Festivals of Eclipse Ionospheric Science. Now, I've talked about the path of the eclipse, so let me show this little video here. I'll show this a couple of times, and you'll see the eclipse start over here in the Pacific Ocean and then move across the continental United States. So here goes. And there it goes off the coast of Maine and actually through the Maritimes in Canada. So I'm going to show this again, and notice how wide the path is. This dark area is going to cover a significant portion of a number of different states. And I'm going to stop it right there. The reason is these calculations, this light and darkness calculations, were done for a height above Earth of about 300 kilometers. So this is not what any of us would see standing on Earth, but this is what the ionosphere is going to feel, what the impact is going to be 300 kilometers above our head. So kudos to the science guys that figure this kind of stuff out, do these kind of calculations, and then can make these interesting animations for us. Okay. So our festivals of eclipse ionospheric science, we've got a number of different events. I'm not going to cover them all in detail. It would take quite a while. But I do want to highlight a couple of them. There's a couple of operating events on the air. There's a couple of hardware-oriented activities for the people that like to build things and poke around in software. And some folks that just like to monitor and listen, we've got some events for them too. We've also got some more scientific nature going on. So anyhow, the first thing I'd like to talk about is the Solar Eclipse QSO Party. For those that are involved with contesting, they'll be familiar that a QSO party is simply a specific time that's set aside where basically a lot of people get on the air and make quick contacts. For the HAMSI SEQP, we're asking people to get on the air for a 10-hour period, as much of that 10 hours they can get on, whether it's a short time or the full 10 hours, and basically make short QSOs exchanging signal reports and grid squares. Pretty straightforward. You enter that stuff in a log. At the end of the contest, when you're done, send the log into us. What I like to call this, I say it's ham radio's version of a cocktail party, except our cocktail party is held in a really, really big room, potentially the entire Earth, where our radio signals are bouncing around. We're not particular about which modes people use. If you're a CW, a sideband, or an FT4, FT8 op, all those kinds of QSOs are welcome during the QSO party. And we've had some of the software developers, such as the N1MM group, straighten up their software and so they can directly support the SEQP for logging and then log submission purposes. The nice thing about this whole thing, the logs and the spot data, you know, from the CW skimmers and other spotting networks, will contribute directly to the scientific research in the ionosphere. And if you're curious, this isn't the first time we've done this. It was first done in 2017. And if you want to learn a little bit more about what happened back then, you can go to our hamsci.org website. There's a search function, search on 2017 eclipse, and you can see some of the rather interesting results from that year. So, of course, our website has a full set of rules for the QSO party and FAQs and all that sort of stuff. So no need to go into those details here. The other kind of unusual event is something that we cooked up. It's a contest for one-way signal. Some of your viewers and listeners may be familiar with a mode called Whisper, the weak signal propagation reporter, or it's a much improved kind of cousin. It's called FST4W. These are modes that are commonly used for propagation studies. Whisper transmitters will send out a 2-minute long call, and they'll pause for 2 minutes and then repeat. But the cool thing about that is, yeah, I may be sending out a whisper signal, but there may be 25 or 30 other stations who are receiving my whisper signal and sending a reception report off to a standard database called WhisperNet, and it's recording all those reception reports. So if you think of a few hundred people around the U.S. transmitting every 2 minutes, and for each one of those people, there could be 5, 10, 20, maybe 50 receiving stations all spread across the U.S. or really the whole world. And then all that data flowing into the data points. At the end of a 10-hour contest, we can literally have millions of data points generated by all this activity. So Whisper is something fun to look into. It's not a real complicated thing to get into. The photo on my screen is a Raspberry Pi and a little what's called a Pi hat. It came from Tapper, the Tucson Amateur Packet Radio Organization, and this thing is pretty easy to build, put together. You don't need much of a power supply to run it. It's a 200 milliwatt transmitter and a pretty simple antenna. Whisper can also be run if you're on a regular transceiver. It's one of the so-called sound card modes. It's part of the WSJT software suite, and there's places you can learn quite a bit more about Whisper. Whisper.live or whisperdemon.org. And this whole contest, this activity has been, we've named it the Gladstone Signal Spotting Challenge. And again, we've got a full set of rules. And actually, the results from October of 2023 are now up on the HAMSI website and under the results tab. So you can see how folks did. And I think at the time last year we counted there were about 700 spots or reception reports recorded by the 68 participants. So there's a really nice multiplicative effect there. I mentioned some hardware projects. I mean, who wouldn't want to have their own personal space weather station, right? And HAMSI has developed a thing called a GRAPE personal space weather station. And the reason it's called a GRAPE, because they work best in bunches. We've got probably 40 or 50 of these GRAPE receivers deployed across the U.S. And what these receivers do is they sit and listen to a single frequency day in and day out. They never get tired. What they're listening to, most of them, are WWV, the standard frequency and time station out in Colorado. The reason they're doing that is because they're watching for something called Doppler shift. Now, I'm not going to try to go into all the details here. It would take quite a bit of time to explain the whole thing. But basically, in a simplest sense, WWV is transmitting a very accurate signal on 10.0000 megahertz, for instance. But that signal goes up, refracts off the ionosphere, and comes back down to receiver here, where Brett and I went to school at Case Western Reserve University. But what happens is this transversing this path causes a slight shift in the frequency. And what happens is the ionosphere, as I talked about those layers forming and changing from day to night, the ionosphere starts going up and down. So the apparent received frequency changes. And I'll show you some graphs a little bit later on that we can actually tell how much the ionosphere is moving or wiggling around up there based on our frequency measurements due to these GRAPE receivers. So go to hamsci.org/GRAPE. Learn all about the current version of the GRAPE, the newest version of the GRAPE. There's bills of materials, how to build your own GRAPE, how to get the software, and how to run the whole thing, all on the HAMSCI site. This event is a little more scientific in nature, but we've got around 20 or 25 people we think will be participating. Simply put, we know that if a signal is transmitted, say, from Texas on 40-meter sideband to Oklahoma, many times the signal will take what's called a single hop. It'll take a certain amount of time to get from Texas to Oklahoma. But sometimes signals split and they would take what are called two hops. Hop number one and then hop number two, if you can follow my cursor. And what happens is that second signal that took two hops arrives a little bit later in Oklahoma. And the time difference between those arrivals, the time difference of arrival, if you're really sharp about this stuff, as Steve Serwin is the guy who came up with this experiment, they can go back and start doing some calculations so far as what's happening to the layer height, how the ionosphere is moving. Now, it's hard to do this on a daily basis because the ionosphere moves rather slowly most of the time. But during an eclipse, as I said earlier, with the moon moving at supersonic speeds, in just a few hours, Steve and his buddies that are running this experiment can actually get quite a bit of data on one hop versus two hop and go back and come back with some interesting theories about how the ionosphere is reacting. So I talked about a couple of our events, and one of the things I want to emphasize is, you know, our festivals is fun. We expect, we hope people will get on the air and enjoy themselves in any of these different activities. But, I mean, a reasonable question is, what's in it for hams? And there should be some benefit, right? And what we hope will come out of this thing, what will come out of scientific research, is basically an improved understanding of high-frequency propagation. You know, why do signals go from one part of the Earth to another, and that sort of thing. We hope to improve the models of the ionosphere. There's some very smart people out there who've developed mathematical models of the ionosphere. You can plug in the date, the time, where two stations are located, the solar flux numbers, and you'll get back a number, say 50, and that means you've got a 50% chance of making a QSO between those two points that you plugged in. We'd like to up those odds, improve those models, so that you can go to one of these propagation forecasts and say you want to work a de-expedition in the Pacific Islands somewhere. Okay, maybe this someday the software on the website will be able to tell you that, hey, you've got an 80% chance of doing it on 20 meters if you do it between 10 a.m. and noon, and that way you can target your operating. So there's a lot going on there. But one thing I think is also a fair question is, you know, what did we learn from the October eclipse? That was just a few months ago, but there are some things we can talk about. And what we're going to talk about are what we call observations, things that hams and people in HAMSCI and others observed during the eclipse. What we really can't talk about yet are what do we call findings. You know, people, some of these things I'm going to show you are kind of interesting things we saw in the data, but we can't explain exactly why they happened yet. That'll happen. It'll happen eventually. But the scientific process of developing theories, testing theories, doing what's called peer review, where you work with other scientists and other experts and you question one another and then present your findings and go back and forth, that sometimes takes years. So we probably won't be releasing any findings for a couple of years, but we can sure talk about some observations. So let's take a look. I talked about the Grape Receiver earlier. So this is a plot of some newly developed software that plots what we call this Doppler shift. This is how we measure the frequency movement of WWV. And you can see here at nighttime, because this is 02:04:06 UTC, at this particular station near Scranton, PA, the frequency was relatively stable. There's a little burbled here that tells us the ionosphere was probably bouncing around. There may have been something that came off the sun. It's hard to say. But this little structure here, these series of bumps, we pretty much see this at dawn every day of the year. And not only at this station, but all the Grape stations tend to see what we call a dawn chorus, or these dawn effects. So that's, we haven't explained why that happens yet, but we do notice them. But what excited us on this particular day during last October's eclipse is the shape here is very similar, not identical, but similar. And that's, as I was saying earlier, that's kind of what we expected, because we're going from day to night to day again during an eclipse, just as happens in the normal daylight cycle. So when we see this kind of thing, it helps us validate that we think our equipment is working correctly. But now the work really begins trying to explain all this stuff. I mentioned that we've got some receiving experiments. Here's one where a station near Sacramento, California, was listening to a broadcast station, KKXA in Snohomish, Washington. And this was the day before the eclipse. This is what we would call a control day. And you can see during this period, which is like 1800 to, 22 or 2400 UTC, just part of the day, the broadcast signal went down in strength consistently, which is what you'd expect. You know, we mostly hear long-distance AM stations at night, right? As the sun comes up, they tend to get weaker and weaker. So this was a pretty normal result. What we saw here on the eclipse day, we pretty much saw the same thing. We saw a decline, but here, when the eclipse went overhead, quite a bit different. Look at the enhancement in the reception due to the eclipse. So from an AM or medium wave DX's perspective, their signal was in the daytime going down, but when the eclipse passed over and it got dark, it was more like nighttime conditions. We got a bump in our signal. And then after the eclipse left, it went down very rapidly. So you don't have to be a ham. You don't have to have a ham radio license to participate in HamSci. There's certainly things you can do, even as a listener, to contribute to the studies. The last one I'll go over is some reception reports using the FST-4W propagation mode. On the left is a graph of received noise signals from the stations on California's west coast, Point Reyes National Seashore, the old maritime stations, KFS and KPH. And this black arrow here represents the eclipse time. Look at the increase in noise level during the eclipse. Again, it's kind of a reception enhancement, if you will, that was similar to what we saw in the medium wave band. On the right, this was another station where the station was looking at signal levels on received FST-4W transmissions, and they were going down, down, down that day, and then the eclipse occurred, and you got quite a good bump. So again, these are observations, things that people are seeing. They're either sending in their data, we're collecting it, and we're going to let the scientists and the PhD candidates and the master's students and universities chew on this stuff and try to explain it in the future. So, you know, to kind of sum up a little bit, what we're hoping for is participation. Participation is key. The more hams that can get on the air and listen, the more hams that can transmit and operate during these QSO parties, the better. If this sort of thing interests you, or you just want to read a little bit more about it, you can go to hamsci.org/eclipse. We've got, then when you get to our HAB site, we've got a large Google group, over 1,000 members, and we've got some really sharp people there. We've got some people who've just joined and are still learning and asking questions, and we're hoping we're answering for them. But if you want, you can pre-register for some of these events. That gives us an idea of who's going to operate and from where. Please operate one of our events, join the TDOA, and do some monitoring, build a Grape Receiver. There's lots of stuff to do. So the last couple of things I want to mention is that just to prove that we're not, I'm just not blowing smoke out here, a lot of these scientific research papers have been published on very prestigious, by very prestigious organizations, presented at workshops, websites, and we've had a couple of people earn their doctorate degrees using the information from HamSci's research. So if organizations like the American Geophysical Union, IEEE, the electronics and engineers folks, have published our works, and you've also seen things in CQ, QEX, QST, and you'll be seeing more in those publications very, very soon before the April eclipse. Lastly, I do want to acknowledge, as I said, ANSI is not a corporation. We're not a company. We don't sell anything. We don't raise any money. But we do have requirements for funding, and we are very generously funded by the National Science Foundation, NASA, and Amateur Radio Digital Communications. So I want to say thank you on behalf of all of HAMSI to the U.S. taxpayers and to these other organizations for supporting us. Also, there's a lot of open source software and other types of things we make use of, and that's all very, very valuable. So that's good. So I will turn off the screen share, and we'll see if we got some questions out there.
1: All right. Well, yeah, there was one question. Is this presentation available for anyone that maybe would like to see it later, download it or anything?
0: That's a good point. We put this together for this purpose, for podcasts and clubs and that sort of thing. And let me think about that. We're trying to build a club activities page, and that may be the place to put it. Because after a club's had a meeting or something like that, they can go there. So let me give that a little bit more thought.
1: Okay, just let us know, and we can make an announcement here. Someone was hoping that you would be doing a forum at Dayton on this, but I do see that you're going to be doing a forum at Hamcation in Orlando on this on Friday.
0: It sounds like I'm going to be right behind Glenn. I heard you say,
2: no,
0: Glenn,
2: you're going to be ahead of
0: 15. Yeah, I'm going to be at 1 o'clock.
2: Yeah,
0: and
2: yeah.
0: We will be at Dayton as well. We usually have a booth, and we have a number of different forums on different subjects at Dayton, for sure.
2: Yeah, I may have to slip over into there before I do mine.
0: Right. You're welcome.
1: All right, any other questions in the chat room here? This eclipse on the 8th or the 6th of April? I forget.
0: The 8th.
1: The 8th. It's going to come right through near here, southeast Arkansas, across through Little Rock, and up through northeast Arkansas. That's only 2 hours from me, and we're thinking about driving over there. The problem I'm worried about is all the people that are going to go there. Brett can tell us that in his state, the population doubled during his last eclipse, and I hear that gas stations run out of gas, fast food places run out of food, and the interstates are so clogged up you can't travel. Do you know anything about that?
0: I heard the same reports. I know in Cleveland area, most of the schools are staying closed for that day because they figure the school buses and parents won't be able to get their kids to and from. So there's one subset of the population that's pretty happy about the eclipse, too.
1: Yeah, Brett, do you have anything to add to that? Was it pure mayhem?
3: Oh yeah, we took the back roads because the interstates were gridlocked. This time we're not going to get totality, but I wonder if we're going to get the equivalent of gray line propagation when the eclipse comes nearby but not overhead.
0: You probably will, because again the sun is illuminating the top of the ionosphere, and the scale of that is so much larger than what we as humans think about on Earth, that the impact will be very, very broad, much, much broader than the path of totality by far.
1: Yeah, Bill in the chat room says, go to the eclipse zone 2 days prior and stay for a couple of days. You know, I checked on hotels in Arkansas. I mean, we're talking, this thing's going to be in April. I checked 3 months ago. Every hotel in Arkansas is booked, and they want $400 a night. Man, you just can't even get a hotel. Oh, man.
3: Yeah,
1: so,
3: that's crazy.
1: I don't know. I mean, if the interstate wasn't clogged up, it would be an easy drive for me, you know, 2 hours over, you know, leave at 8 o'clock in the morning, watch the eclipse at noon, drive back home. I could be home at 5 o'clock. But, boy, if the interstate's not usable, that might be difficult.
4: I have a couple of questions.
1: Yeah, go ahead.
4: Yeah, Gary, it's really interesting. And by the way, I was not familiar with the call sign that you gave, KE6 EE. I'm in the Sacramento area. He's about less than 10 miles away looked on a map to the south. On what bands should we be monitoring during the eclipse? It's not going to affect 6 meters, I guess. I don't know. So is 6 meters affected? How about 40 during the daytime, that kind of thing? What goes on in the various bands in terms of affecting F1 and F2, et cetera?
0: Well, the two comments to that. One is we would like people to operate their favorite bands and frequencies. So the events we've set up, like the QSO party, is on 6 through 160 meters. Because if you try to narrow things down and direct people in certain, I don't have an antenna for this, I don't have an, whatever. So get on in whatever your favorite bands are. And to your point, we may not expect things to happen on 6 meters, but what if they do? So it would be better to have some people on 6 and turn in their results, make some QSOs and that sort of thing. And we might learn something unexpected. We don't want to close our minds to the possibilities, I guess.
4: What are one more question, Tom, if there's time. What are the superstitions that the public has about an eclipse today? Because looking behind your head where it goes to totality it's for some folks, is it a scary thing, or what? What's the reaction some people have if they're in an area where there is totality? What happens?
0: That's a good point. I mean, I'm more of definitely an engineer, not a sociologist and stuff, but I can imagine there's parts of the world where people are maybe, I guess you would say, less educated, that haven't had the same opportunities to hear about these events beforehand. And it probably could be a little scary for them. On the other hand, I've seen group photos from in every continent of people out looking with sunglasses, with eclipse glasses up at the eclipse. So if they're that well prepared, I hope that there's somebody there explaining to them what's going on.
4: Thanks. Thanks, Gary. It should be lots of fun. I'm looking forward to it, and I'll see if I can make contact with my neighbor who's was part of your presentation.
0: Ah, great. Great.
4: Yeah.
1: All right. Any other questions in the chat room here? Let's see. Yeah, I think, a lot of people are concerned about it. They'd love to go see it, but I think it's going to be difficult getting in and out, to tell you the truth. So I don't know. Oh, man. I'd love to go see it. We had one a few years ago that went through Nashville, and it was the same day as the Huntsville Hamfest ended. And I was going to drive from Huntsville up to Nashville and check it out. But again, we started hearing all the information about, roads not being used and everything. We decided to watch it, so we just stayed in Huntsville and saw from the side. We saw more of a partial eclipse instead of a full eclipse. But I've never experienced a full eclipse. I'd like to do it. The one in Arkansas is going to be close. In fact, I don't have to go 2 hours to get to the very center because, the 100% blackout part has some width to it, doesn't it, Gary?
0: Yes.
1: I mean, I don't know how much. Is it 50 miles, 75 miles maybe?
0: I guess my suggestion, there's a fantastic website called GreatAmericanEclipse.com,
1: yeah.
0: I think.
1: Yeah,
0: and that's where I got one of my pictures from earlier. But they've got a tremendous amount of information, and I'd rather send people there and get the facts straight than to hear my interpretation.
1: I've looked at that site, and of course it shows the solid black line, and it shows the gray on the sides. As you get closer to the sides, you get less of an eclipse. So I think I wouldn't even have to go 2 hours to actually see experience a full eclipse. So I'm going to really look into that. And, hopefully I'll be going.
2: Well, what you need to do is find a friend in Arkansas and stay over with them. Come on, we got hams over there that'll let us stay with them.
1: Yeah.
2: You got family over there, don't you?
1: I don't know.
2: You don't know you have family in Arkansas? Or you're not going to admit that you have family in Arkansas?
1: Well, we're going to try our best to get there. That's for sure.
3: Yeah.
1: Well, Gary, go ahead.
4: Yeah, we're getting some pretty heavy rain here.
1: Is that rain or hail that you're looking at? What is that?
4: I think that's rain, and then the infrared cameras picking up some of it. And the tower is in the background with the homemade three element Yagi, and it's here. It's with us. So, and we are projected to get, just real quick, rain for about a day, a couple of days off, and then maybe rain for a week. Yeah. So we might end up with some flooding here in California because it doesn't take much.
1: Yeah. Okay. Well, hey, Gary, hey, very interesting. There was a lot of comments in the chat room here about how interesting his presentation was. It was probably probably one of the better ones that we've had here in a while. And it was really interesting. We learned a lot, and I think it's created a lot of interest to of people. And hey, guys, just, you know, to follow up and more information, just go to the website, hamsci.org, hamsci.org, and you'll be able to get all the detail there. Okay. Anything else you'd like to mention here, Gary?
0: No, I just appreciate the opportunity to meet all of you and to speak to everyone. And if people have questions, don't be shy, and please participate.
1: All right, very good. Well, hey, you're welcome to stick around with us the rest of the show, or, you know, go get some popcorn or just turn it off. Whatever you want to do, you're welcome to do it. We thank you very much for being with us, and we'll talk to you later. Maybe as we get closer to the eclipse, maybe we do something again on the show here.
0: Yeah, I'd be glad to do a follow-up myself, where we've got a couple other pretty good speakers as well that get a different perspective on things. So jump off and get some dinner. So you guys have a great evening and enjoy the show.
1: All right. Well, excellent presentation here. Thank you so much.
0: 73, all.
1: All right. 73.
2: Thanks, Gary. Yeah, I'll look you up in Hamcation.
1: All right.
0: Great.
1: All right, guys. Hey, we're going to move on. Hey, I'm going to answer Glenn. You know, Glenn brought up, we talked about this tea last week. You know, what difference does it make which way it's turned? And we thought, it probably didn't make much difference. But I got the news for you. I'm going to give you the secret on this when we come back in a minute. And then we're going to use a spectrum analyzer, and we're going to look at some various different coaxes about how leaky they are through the shield and which one's going to be best for me to make jumper cables for the duplexer to the radio. So we're going to be doing that when I come back. So stand by, guys. We'll be right back with you. Don't go away. Or, hey, this will be a chance if you want to go get some popcorn or something. Go get your popcorn right now.
4: I wish I'd have known about this a couple of weeks ago, because when I did that test on the amp, part of where my head was the coax was leaking. And it was affecting the results. So I'm looking forward to this.
1: All right. We'll be right back.
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1: All right, we're back here. Hey, while we were taking that break there, I was just talking with Jim there about Arkansas. He said, be careful going to Arkansas because of the police over there, the state police. I don't know if you guys know or not, but Arkansas state police have one of the most aggressive chases policies in the entire country. They're very well respected and looked up on. And If you've never watched it on YouTube, just do a search for Arkansas State Police, or ASP. They've got their own YouTube channel, and you can watch hundreds. I mean, every day there are new ones. You can watch hundreds of high-speed chases, Arkansas State Police. And I'm talking some of, you know, the average Arkansas State Police car, it'll do about 131, 134. But there are a few out there that chases have done 150 miles per hour. And then you got to watch the pit maneuver there. They are not afraid to do it. They will stop you. And they're well known. I didn't know Jim knew that, but they're well known for.
4: Oh, yeah. It's state troopers, not state police. It's Arkansas State Troopers, AST.
1: Yeah.
4: And another one that you might find interesting from Arizona is called Fridays with Frank.
1: Yeah, I've watched Fridays with Frank, too.
4: Yeah.
1: I watched Fridays with Frank. But that's one of our favorite shows, the Arkansas State Police, man. And I had a friend I guess he's about my age. He's probably retired now. But when I was a young ham living over in Arkansas, and he was a friend of mine, and he actually shot some tires out chasing a guy across the bridge, the Mississippi River Bridge, back then. And he had a nice picture of him in a newspaper where, you know, he had the gun out the window and, you know, like this. And he actually shot the tires out as they were going across the bridge. I don't think they're allowed to do that anymore, but I tell you what. They will pit you.
4: At 100 miles an hour if they need to.
1: You will not. You will not. You won't get away from them.
4: Oh, man. Don't mess with them.
1: Yeah. Okay. Hey, okay. Man, I got tears in my eyes. Just thinking about some of these chases. Boy, if you hadn't seen it, man, tune them in. Gee. Hey, you know, we talked about this on a show last week. I got tears in my eyes. Man. We talked about this last week. Where is it? You know, why is this T? Why is that T turned that direction? And, you know, that's between the cavities. You see the four cavities right there? One side goes to the receiver, one goes to the transmitter. And it looks like the T is in there backwards or not quite right. Why didn't you hook that other side to the other end of the T? And we thought, well, that's not going to make a lot of difference. But I want to tell you something. See these cables here? These cables are cut very specific lengths down to, like, I don't know, millimeter. They're cut very specific lengths for very specific segments of different bands. So when you connect those cables to the T, you've got to consider the distance. You can't just do it to the end of the coax cable. Because when the coax cable screws on, you have to actually add in the rest of the T to the center right here, because this adds length to the cable. If we put a 6-inch cable on here, it's almost 6.5 inches to the center. So this T, the reason they hooked it up that way is to get the lengths that they've calculated and found best. Now, okay, you say, why not hook it, you know, why not just turn it around? Well, the thing is, guys, look. And Mark Pupo told me, and I've never really had any or looked at it, but they make a T that has three females on it. This has got, you know, one male and the two female. So, but these T's have the male. So why? Now, if you look from the bottom of this to the center, it's the same distance it is from it. From the end to the center. So it's equal. All three directions are equal here. But here's the kicker that we didn't think about last week. Here's the kicker. To hook that cable up, you have to put that barrel in there. And if you notice, that barrel makes this distance from here to here about 3/4 of an inch longer. So it does affect it. And, you know, I tried the cables. I had the spectrum analyzer hooked up, and I tried the cables both ways. And it did make, I did see about 0.4 of a dB difference having it connected one way or having it connected the other way. But this barrel connector that has to go in there to connect that other cable on, it adds, what, probably a half inch in here. So that's the reason. That's the reason it's different length. So I think it's solved right there.
4: Have you ever looked inside one of these guys?
1: Yeah, I've had them come apart and look at them.
4: Yeah. It's hollow except for the rod.
1: Yeah.
4: So the white part doesn't extend very far, but there's a difference between brand names. This one is a generic.
1: Yeah.
4: And this one is a Switchcraft.
1: Yeah, there. I like the Amphenol brand there, but most many of mine are the cheaper. I usually take.
4: No, yeah, you're better off sticking with an Amphenol because results will repeat. It's not going to be this one's this way a half a dB because what you found is a huge difference.
1: Yeah. Well, let me say this. Bill brings up in the chat room a good point here. He says, what frequency are you using to test the loss? You know, I mean, if you're using the test velocity at, say, 75 meters, that little half inch probably wouldn't make any difference at all. So, Bill, thanks for bringing that point up. I made the measurements at 460 megahertz, which is the frequency band where the GMRS repeater is going to be located, and that's what we've been – that's what the duplexer's tuned for, 462 and 467 megahertz. So that's where we did the testing. So I can say that, at UHF, that half inch makes a difference for sure. Just think about an antenna, a UHF antenna. You know, if I had 462, you know, a half inch is going to make a big difference. On HF, it's not going to make a big difference. So the higher the frequency go, the less the higher the frequency go, the more problems you're going to have. So, for instance, look at this antenna. Not very tall, is it? That's the NMO antenna right there. Look at this, guys. I imagine if I measured there, it'd make a big difference. That's about, 2.5 inches. This is an 800. That's an 800 megahertz antenna right there.
3: And that's quarter wave, yeah.
1: Yeah.
4: Is that a Motorola antenna?
1: Yeah. 800 megahertz.
3: I do a lot of Wi-Fi 2.4 and 5 gigahertz stuff where we have half wave and NFED full wave antennas, and those connectors make a lot of difference. I've got to say. We use RF Industries T's and other things because they tend to they actually have a dielectric in there, and they tend to maintain the impedance. If you use a cheap Chinese one, you know it'll connect, but you're going to get some reflections off it. There's going to be a little bit of an impedance mismatch. Might not be devastating at UHF, but you never know. It could cause some problems.
1: Yeah, and Bill asked. Bill also mentions another thing that the using the PL259s probably are not the best connector for that frequency 460. In connectors are probably better, but I'm working with what I got. So I pulled out of the attic a Motorola UHF duplexer. This particular duplexer here is designed to go 470 to 512. Which is my 460, it goes 450 to 512, and my GMRS falls right in the middle of that. So this is a duplexer I used right here, and I don't know why, but Motorola did use the PL259 connectors, and they call them UHF connectors. You know, I don't know why they didn't use N, but, you know, this duplex is probably fairly old. I imagine it's from, you know, probably 1960s, 1970s maybe. So, you know, maybe they upgraded later. But obviously that the PL259 type SO230 nine connectors were what Motorola was using at the time. And I guess it works.
3: Motorola invented a better connector. They invented a mini UHF connector, which they used on their on their commercial radios that worked very well. Nowadays, they probably use SMA.
1: Yeah, yeah, Yeah. Well, hey, I've got a little video here, Dad. I'm going to show you guys. Now, I did a very unscientific test, and I'm sure I will catch a lot of flack in the chat room. And I've already agreed that it ain't going to bother me. I did it my way. They don't make a song like that. You know, I did it my way. Anyway, I did some basic tests. To try to determine what coax would be best for me to hook the receiver and the transmitter up to the duplexer, because I've got to have a couple jumpers in there. And as I show in my video here, if you've got leakage between these two cables, the duplexer isn't doing you much good, man, because you're leaking the transmitter right into the receiver and, you know, bent. Anyway, let's pull it up here and look at it real quick. And let's see how it goes here. Okay, all right. Let's see, I did it anyway. That's a good one. Yeah. All right. So look, let's jump on this real quick. And as you guys know, well, let me just preface this with what we got going here. I have some friends here in town from my church that they wanted to be able to talk to family, and you know, they didn't know which way the best. They considered ham license and CB and everything else, but they wanted all the members of the family, grandfathers, grandmothers, sons, daughters, you know, everybody to be able to talk. And you can't do that on ham radio unless everybody gets a license. GMRS appeared to be the best solution for them because the frequencies are near the ham UHF frequencies. They're up at 462 instead of 440. You can use repeaters, and the license now has come down to $35. You just pay the $35, and you get a license for GMRS, and it's good for the entire family, grandmother, grandfather, everybody. They can all use it. And you are allowed, you're allowed to put a repeater on if you want to. Now, there's 21 designated channels that can be used. And the radios, the certification they have to have, the certification is you can't modify, you basically can't go in there and input frequencies, you can't change things, and it has to be channelized, and that's it. Plain, channelized. So I ordered a couple GMRS radios, mobile rigs, that had an easy way to connect for a repeater. Now, these radios are FCC certified for GMRS, both of them are, and they include the option to connect as a repeater. So we're covered in that aspect there. And the way they work, you take a little three-pin data cable, and you took the two radios together, and you go into menu, and you tell it to turn on relay and then reverse frequency on the other one, and you've got a repeater system, minus your duplexer, minus your antenna, minus, you know, all those other things. So just quickly, I've got a couple pictures here. You probably can't tell much about it. There's so much going on, and my shack is getting so cluttered here. But this is I didn't have a metal rack anymore to mount anything in, and I was kind of desperate. So I just built me up a little 2x2 frame there with wood and a little wood panel across there. You can see the duplexer sitting in the bottom. And I mounted the two radios across the little thing there, across the little panel that I cut out right there. Let's see. So here's a side view. You can kind of see it's real cluttered. I didn't cut the cable short because I don't know what I'm going to do yet. The cables will be cut shorter. I need to do some cable management, so don't deem me, or no demerits there. Here's a picture kind of looking from down under. You can see I have a fan mounted on the transmitter there, a 4-inch fan. And it will, hopefully, it's going to cool that transmitter because these things aren't made for continuous service. Now, The thing about these radios, there's no external connections or nothing that you can attach to. Nothing. I'm plugged into a data jack. The two radios are connected by a data jack between the two, and that's what sends the signal over for repeater and sends the audio and all that kind of stuff. There is no switching that I can easily pull out there. I was wanting to.

0: in a thermistor, and you can put that thermistor right there on a heat sink, and you can set a little 20-turn pot, and you can actually set the heat, the temperature for that fan to come on and go off, which is pretty cool. It'll come on and run slow, and then as it heats up, it'll come up faster. Then as it cools, it'll actually turn off. So I've got to add the fan control to it. So let's see. What else? Let's see.
1: Well, there's another way you can do that, Tom.
0: What was that?
1: Naturally, when you transmit, it's going to draw more current. So why don't you put one of the Arduino current modules in line with the power, and then you can drive an Arduino from that or get a signal out from it and use that to power your fan control circuit.
0: Well, I thought about that, but I'm trying to keep things simple. And instead of putting,
1: because I mean, that's a simple little module.
0: Well, you know, that's putting a computer in line with the power.
1: But you don't need the computer, just the module itself will give you a voltage out that you can use to drive your little fan control circuit.
0: Yeah. I looked at that and considered that, and that is still a possibility. I think I like the heat thing better.
1: You know, yours is a simpler way. I was just saying there is a way to do it through the power without any real intrusion putting it in series with the power line.
0: Now, if you notice on the back here, you'll see two kind of copper-colored cables, and that's what I'm talking about, to hook the – you see the radio at the top right, radio at the top left. You can see I've got a coax cable comes down on the right side for the duplexer and that little skinny one coming down on the left side. I was trying to determine what is my best option for cable because I don't want those leaking to each other. Let's see if what other picture I got here before I run the video. There's a close-up of the cable I built with the double shield on it. We'll talk more about that in a minute. And there's the other little cable. That's a Teflon FPTE, or I don't know what it is, but it's double-shielded, and it's also silver-plated, and that's a very good cable. So let's do this. Let's check the video out real quick. I think I've got it ready here. And we're going to measure and see what's my best option for a cable to hook the duplexers up. So here we go. Here we go right here. Andrews, this is like a mini hardline. You can see the...
2: Okay, let me back it up here.
0: Here we go. Okay, so as you know, I'm working on the GMR S repeater, and I'm thinking, okay, the duplexer, you know, notches out one frequency and passes the other frequency. But aren't you looking at this picture here I got drawn here on this piece of paper? This is your typical duplexer here with the antenna. And your cable here, your coax cable from the duplexer to the receiver and duplexer to the transmitter. And if these two cables right here, if these two cables are leaky, and you get signals like this from one cable to the other, that defeats the purpose of the duplexer. So we need some really good cables to hook the transmitter to the duplexer and the receiver to the duplexer. So I started thinking, okay, what do I got here? You know, I'm making do with what I have in the junk box, basically. Let's just play with some RG8 first. This is RG8. I'm going to do some simple, very unscientific test. It's not scientific, so come in all you want. But let's look at the analyzer here. We're going to put it on. We're going to put it on a frequency of our repeater. So we're going to go frequency. 462.7. All right, that's one of the frequencies. And then we're going to make our start frequency about, let's just make it 460. And our stop frequency, we're going to make it about 470. All right, and that should give us just a couple megahertz each side of our frequency. All right, we're going to turn the tracking generator on. Tracking generator is on. So I'm going to take a piece of, I thought about using a piece of RG8 cable here to make our patch cable. I want to check and see what kind of leakage.

0: I get through the shield. This is some very old coax. I'm not sure how good the shield is, but let's just look. So first of all, I'm looking at the spectrum analyzer, and we've got kind of a base here, about a minus 62 as our base. Okay, so what we're going to do now, I'm going to plug this cable in right here to the tracking generator, and I'm going to do this. I've got just a piece of wire stuck into the analyzer here, and I'm going to wrap it around the coax here like this. Just couple it with a few turns like this, and we're going to see what we got here. So, all right. So, you know, we had a reference of a minus 60, and I just saw it move there on us. We had a reference of a minus 60, and it looks like it's somewhere about a minus 50. So RG8 does have some leakage here. RG8 was a minus 50. Okay, so let's do this. Let's see if we can do something better here. So I'm going to take this off. And, you know, when you can't buy something nice, you have to make it. And that's what ham radio is all about, making stuff. Let's see if this is any better. I took a piece of RG8, and I double-sided the shield. In other words, I took the shield off another RG8 and slid it on top of the jacket here. So we've got a double-shielded RG8. Let's see how it looks. Let's see how it looks here. So what kind of leakage we've got with it? I just soldered this shield onto the connector on both ends. All right, so we're going to wrap our wire back around it here. You know, close to the same coupling we had before. Let's see what we get. Well, it's showing about a minus 50, so I didn't really see any improvement there. So the double shield RG8 was about a minus 50, about the same. I didn't see much difference there, so I'm not sure it's helping any at all. Previous tests I've done, this cable actually had about 5 dB more loss than the non-shielded cable. I don't understand why our measurement showed the same that time, but it's really not any better. It's really not any better. So let's try something else. Let's try a couple other pieces of cable here. Hey, here's a piece of Andrews. This is like a mini hard line. You can see the little ridges in here. This is like almost like copper. It's a hard line. And let's see what kind of leakage this got. So we're gonna put this one on here. We're gonna wrap our pickup around it. Wow, look at that. Minus 70. That's Andrews. That's a minus 70 dB right there. No leakage at all. In fact, you know, we started out with a reference of minus 60. That's even lower than our reference was. So it's really shielding well. All right, let's take it off. Let's try a couple more here real quick. I've got some other coax I want to try. Now, I have this in a junk box. This is RG400. It's a Teflon coated silver plate, double shielded. Everything is silver plated in there. So let's try a piece of the RG400 and see how it acts as far as leakage. It's a lot smaller cable. All right, so we're going to wrap our pickup around it. And our pickup is wrapped around it. And look at there, we're at a minus 70. Remember our reference with no coupling at all was a minus 60 noise level. We're at a minus 70, basically. I mean, that's just outstanding. Okay, let's take that off. Now, I'm going to tell you something about this cable. This RG400, I looked it up a minute ago. Hard to believe, the maximum frequency for this little skinny RG400 is 12 gigahertz. 12 gigs, guys, not megahertz, but 12 gigahertz. And it's about $11 a foot is what this stuff cost. I've got a little piece of, this is RG142. RG142 is very similar. It's very similar to the RG400. Let's see how the RG142 does. And see what kind of leakage it gets. It's probably going to be very similar to almost no leakage at all. All right, we're going to take our coupling wire here. Just go around it. And we're around it, and man, minus 70. So it has no leakage at all. That's even well below our reference that we had at minus 60 with no signal a while ago. So, I mean, this tells me that I'm probably, on a repeater, I'm probably going to use this to couple the duplexer to the transmitter receiver instead of my homemade double shield, or instead of RG8. So that's kind of where we are. Just give you a little class right here on what I discovered, measuring the different coaxes and how well the shield is and how much leakage they might have. So I think this has proven to me which one I want to use. We have a great Facebook group. It's called W5KUB. Let me see, W5KUB. All right, so that was my unscientific measurements, but it did give me, you know, some comparisons. The RG400 is good. Again, the RG400 is double-shielded. Everything is silver-plated. I believe the RG, what did I say, 142?
1: Yeah.
0: Yeah, RG142, I think. It looks it's just made by a different company, too, but it looks very similar to, you know. It's the same type, I guess, jacket. It's silver-plated also. All these are silver-plated, double-plated, I mean, double-shielded, silver-plated. So makes a real big difference, man. So I'm probably going to do something like that, guys. Let's see. I had some questions there. Coordination. I've checked. There is no coordination required on GMS. They don't do it like ham radio does with the voluntary coordination. In my city here, there are no GMRS repeaters. And that's the reason that I'm trying to put something together, because, as you guys know, a handy talkie will do about, what, maybe 2,000 feet. And, you know, a mobile might do, you know, 4 or 5 miles maybe out in the open. So I'm trying to get them a repeater here. And
2: actually, Tom, one of the Obark guys is also building a GMRS repeater.
0: Now, who is that?
2: One of the guys in the Olive Branch Club.
0: Okay, that's cool. So I've got some hard line coming for the antenna, and we're going to be able to put, I've got the GMRS antenna, the repeater antenna here.
1: What does the antenna look like?
0: It's a, you know, it's standard fiberglass type, ground plane type.
1: Because a quarter wavelength is, what, about 6 inches or?
0: No, it's not that big. It's not that big. You can see it right here. It's got the, you know, it's got the ground plane on it. It's about five feet tall. It does come apart in the center. It's got a nice heavy brass fitting in the center where it will come apart.
1: That should have a bunch of gain, huh?
0: Well, I don't know. I don't know how much it's got, Jim. But I know one thing. Let's talk antennas just for a minute. I had a couple repeaters on over in Arkansas years ago, a VHF and a UHF repeater. And, a Ringo Ranger, if you're familiar with, and some of the new guys might even not know what a Ringo Ranger is. I don't even know if you can still buy them. But a Ringo Ranger had, yes, I think, 6 dB gain back then. The big one did. The small Ringo Ranger was 3 dB, and you get the Ringo Ranger was a 6 dB. Well, I had that on top of a water tower in West Memphis at 150 feet. And, and the repeater would cover maybe 20 miles with that Ringo Ranger up there. We ordered a Phelps Dodge Super Station Master antenna. That's the fiberglass antenna like Jim's talking about. It was 21 feet tall. This is VHF now. 21 feet tall.
1: Whoa.
0: That the fiberglass was about 4 inches in diameter at the base. This is a massive, massive antenna. It was a 6 dB gain antenna. But the Ringo Ranger 6 dB, it would work consistently maybe 20 miles. We put that Phelps Dodge Super Station Master antenna up here, and the repeater went instantly to like 40 miles. I mean, it was a major difference, probably because it had collinear elements or something stacked, and they probably went very high. I have no idea, but antenna quality does make a difference.
1: The most important part of your station is the antenna and the feed line.
0: Yeah, and I don't know, I'm not sure about the, I'm sure this is built in China, this antenna I got here, but hey, it is what it is. Guys, I don't have a tower up anymore. I gave away my tower and everything. I use all wire antennas, and right now I've got a friend coming over with a drone. We're going to put a rope with a pulley over a limb in a tree. It's about 60 feet in the air. And we're going to pull this antenna up at 60 feet, and that's where we're going to operate, out of a tree. My little town I'm in, I don't think we have a building taller than two stories here, in my town. Anyway, hey, that's my story, and I'm sticking to it. Let's see. So no coordination needed down here. There ain't any repeaters anyway. Maybe I can become the repeater coordinator. This may be a total flop. I don't know. If this doesn't work out well for them, I'll probably just junk out this repeater and tear it up for parts. I don't know. Now, so this repeater, again, when you put these two certified radios into repeat mode, the mics don't work on them. So that input doesn't work. And there is no DIN plug or anything on the back. It's just a little data, 1/8-inch data plug with three terminals. Tip ring sleeve. And I broke that line apart, and I put my meter across it. And I'm thinking, okay, one of them has to be push to talk or, COR, and one has to be audio. Well, it's not. So what they're doing, they're running some type of data stream from one radio to the other and controlling it. Because when I do the setup, all the setup on the receiver, it automatically comes up on that transmitter over there. So you asked about ID. My thoughts were I was going to add. Here's an idea, commercial idea. This is a Raycom. I've got it programmed right now for the repeater ID, but I don't think I can't find access into the radio anywhere to put audio in it. So that's an issue. The other thing I can do, I can use a little portable or something to key the repeater up. I can interface the repeater ID into that handy talkie and, kid up that way. The rules say, I think, every 10 minutes you're supposed to ID. But, you know, I doubt anybody out here on GMR is going to be able to copy the Morse code. So I've ordered a couple little boards off eBay for about $4 a piece. And they're 10-second voice recorders. Press a little button, you record your call letters, and take your finger off, and it's got another little connection here that will trigger it. So I thought, hey, I'll just put a voice recorder on there. Let's see.
2: You'll actually be surprised how many hams in this area have GMRS licenses as well.
0: Yeah, I don't know of any around here. Okay. Yeah, Brett's talking about collinear. Yeah, Brett, I'm very familiar with the collinear antenna and how you use alternating pieces of coax to build it. There's a lot of information out there to do that. Yeah, you can do it. I'm not going to try to do that yet. Let's see.
3: The thing is that if you try to hang it from a tree, it's very easy. You just take the coax, you swap the braid, and you swap the braid and center conductor, and then do it again yeah. for however long yeah. you want to go.
0: Yeah.
1: Tom, would that be fair to call it common mode current since you were measuring? When it's leakage like that? Or,
0: cause no, I know not, what common mode is. I'm not sure what that is. It's just,
1: yeah.
0: I don't know. I don't know what you'd call it. There wouldn't be much there, to tell you the truth. I mean, the generator was putting out 0 dB, which is 1 milliwatt.
1: Okay.
0: So yeah, it'd be very low if it is any current there. Yeah, let's see. Let's see. So I probably will be using this, like this RG400. Probably something like this for the thing. My double shielding didn't seem to do much good, to tell you the truth, and I don't know why. It acted just about the same as just a straight piece of RG8. Although the first time I tested it, it was about 5 dB worse. But when we tested there for the show, they were almost equal. Let's see. Looking at the chat room here, let's see. Okay. Well, yeah, you know, I can use a JPO or whatever, but it doesn't really have any gain to it, right? I mean, JPO's going to be, what? I don't know if you get 3 dB out of a JPO or not. Probably not.
2: Well, there's a question, Tom. Does the GMRS licensing allow you to use gain antennas?
0: Hey, I'm no GMRS expert. This is new to me, although I've been in radio for 60 years. And it's like another world, believe me, when you start looking at this, the frequency and the way they got the band set up. But you can run 50 watts mobile or 50 watts 50 watts base, on a repeater, or a 50 watts repeater. I don't recall seeing anywhere in there where it was talking about ERP or anything, so they may not got that technical with the GMRS. I don't know.
2: Yeah, because, I mean, then you can put a Yagi on it and have all kinds of fun.
0: But, you know, there's a lot in, like, KC0EB, is it EBL? There's in the chat rooms talking about linking. I mean, they're doing stuff with GMRS repeaters like hams are doing. They're doing internet linking of all these repeaters, and they've got so many things going on. I'm not that far into it, and I'm not, I probably won't take it there. I'm just trying to get these guys a repeater that maybe can extend their range some, you know. No restrictions on ERP, okay. Brett says.
2: Power out of the rig and off you go.
0: So, you know, The interesting thing is, the nice thing is, these two radios are FCC certified, and they are certified with the repeater option built into them. So we're really not violating anything like here. Now, I've got other radios here that have been converted for out of band that, you know, will transmit and receive in these frequencies. But of course, they would not be certified if the FCC wanted to, you know, check or anything. That they really wouldn't be legal. They'd probably tell you to get off of it. There are a couple, two or three repeaters in Memphis. The closest one is at on a hotel, about eight or nine miles from here, and it will not reach here. It won't cover here. So the range on there. The range on the repeaters there are really, really small. Can you internet crosslink ham in GMRS? I don't think so. All of my UHF people, ham radios can use GMRS frequencies. It wouldn't be legal for me to transmit. Yeah, that's true. That's true. The thing about the GMRS, us hams, we have the freedom to experiment and build our own receivers and stuff. You can't do that on GMRS. They've really got that tied down. They don't want you doing really anything outside of what it was intended for, and that's why it's channelized. Now, here's a little problem I ran into. First of all, I'm even trying to program these from the menu. It took me two full days to read the Chinese instructions.
1: You can read Chinese?
0: Well, not very well, because I read a couple of paragraphs here to everybody here one night, and in there he quotes Shakespeare in the instructions. So one of the instructions says, do this, take this switch and do that, and he says, to be or not to be, and then he says, do something else, and it's just over and over, and oh, man. Anyway, I finally got it figured out. There was no help on the internet. There was two YouTube things that guy had his put in repeater mode, and it just didn't work because it was missing some steps that were important. Another thing is these radios are made by Retrievis, and if you look at the GMRS frequency layout, GMRS and FRS share the same first eight channels. So you can have an FRS radio, no license, and you can talk GMRS back and forth. Yeah, no biggie. The FRS, I think, can only run a maximum of maybe like a half a watt or something. It's those little bitty handy talkies you see at Walmart. So then you got channels, like 9 through 15 or something, that are your main channels that are like 462.7250, 7250, those channels, and they're simplex. And then they allow you to have repeaters, but the repeaters use the same channels as the 9 through 15 channels. All right, so the Retrievis list them differently. I'm on channel 21 on the Retrievis, but I've got a Radio Oddity. I bought a little Radio Oddity GMRS radio. Let me show it to you. And let me show you this radio. So I ordered this GMRS radio to work into the repeater. How do you like this for a radio? I mean, this is about the size of your hand. Pretty small. Really small. Anyway, so what I'm saying is the Retrievis radios that I built repeater, they list their channels as 1 through 15, and then it goes 21R, 22R, 23R. R means repeater. But they're using the same channels as the 8 through 15. Now, here's the bad part. I got the repeater on channel 21. the radio oddity has to be on channel 29. It has to be on channel 29 to talk to. Its display has to show 29 to talk to repeater 21. So that threw me off for a while, and I only finally realized that by looking at the signals on a spectrum analyzer there. I'd key up, and I could see the frequencies keying up and everything. And, man, it was a nightmare. But I finally got it. I made a little short video, put it on YouTube, maybe to help somebody to get their retrievers put into a repeater mode. Woo! I'm out of breath because I'm thinking of the 2 days I spent trying to get that menu going here. Let's see. Let's see. Yeah. Montier, let's see. Trying to catch up on the chat room here, guys. Yeah, the Retrievus and the Antitone, and there's another one. They all kind of have the same mics, I think, but you got to be careful there, guys. I didn't want to get in there and start probing around in the mic connector because there is 8 volts in there and stuff. And in that microphone, the microphones have a lot of intelligence in them, you know, for all the frequency settings, the frequency up and down and all that stuff. It's not just a simple, you know, 2 wires push to talk and 2 wires hooked to a mic element. It comes out of basically a little computer in your hand. So that's an issue. I'm not sure how they're getting the audio. Well, to get the audio and the push to talk from one radio to the other, it's through the data jack, and they're doing something data wise. They're sending some type of data stream across there.
2: And Tom, did you find a chart or anything listing the frequency differences between these radios?
0: Well, every manufacturer has their own chart up there, and you can see, you can compare. In fact, if you compare the books, you get a little manual, a Chinese manual with each radio, and it will show you the frequencies, except it doesn't even show on this radioidity.
2: I think Tom's been testing
0: the
2: whiskey.
0: Can you read it? Can you read it?
1: Radio oddity, and the other one is Retrievus.
0: Yeah, okay. So they had the frequencies listed, of course, in both books. But on this one, when you got up to the repeater channels, they didn't have the frequencies even listed. So I don't know. But I got it figured out. We're making some progress here.
2: Yeah, but I'm thinking for the layman to figure that out so they can get to your repeater.
0: Well, you know, it's all good now. I got it figured out, and I put a YouTube out there. And as to my friends use it, they can share it with other people. And, you know, if you want to do this, yeah, do that. And, you know, well, let's see. WLV says he bought a Chinese oscilloscope. Right in the middle of instructions, and the next step, totally unrelated to anything, it said, turn the oven to 150 degrees centigrade.
2: Tom, did you ever build any of you built the Pixie radios. Did you ever build the one called the Frog Sounds?
0: No.
2: They had very similar instructions to that.
0: Yeah.
2: I'll have to dig those up, but yeah. There's some crazy stuff in those instructions.
0: Yeah, yeah. Well, I had to go out. I went to Harbor Freight and bought me a welder because every instruction I got, they said, weld this part and weld this wire together. So I went out and got me a welder, man.
2: Yeah, help, I'm being held prisoner in a Chinese radio factory.
0: Yeah. Yeah.
2: But, yeah, they've some of those instructions are crazy.
1: Are we still live?
2: Yes,
0: we are. Yeah, we okay. are
2: for now.
0: Yeah, we'll stay live for another 7 minutes, and that Yeah. Okay. I've got a ham radio. We're talking about fried the radio here. I've got a ham dual band mobile rig, detachable front plate and everything. And back when I was putting in APRS to it, I tried to interface the APRS to the mic jack. And of course, the mic jack on most all these have like +8 volts because they're sending voltage into that microphone because they got microprocessors in the microphone. Mm-hmm. And somehow in that mic jack, I shorted out something and basically destroyed the input that VHF UHF mobile rig there at the mic jack. So it wouldn't work anymore. The control head still works. The mic jack just doesn't work there. But since it's a split system, the mic can plug into the radio itself and continue to still work. So, you know, my experience was one time I messed around probing around in a mic jack there, and I messed things up. So I really didn't want to do it on these radios. There's not hardly any documentation out there yet. And just the fact that in repeater mode, the microphone does not work. It tells me that somewhere, you know, their processor somehow has disabled the input or something into the mic jack. I don't know.
3: Yeah, the Anytone mic jack interface has been reverse engineered. If you search the web for it, I don't know how perfect their reverse engineering is, but you might be able to do something.
0: Well, I'll look it up, but the thing is, yeah, the mic jack is active when it's not in repeater mode, but when it's in a repeater mode, the mic jack is not active. So that may cause me some issues.
3: Yeah, you'd have to hack it and not use the repeater mode.
0: If I don't use repeater mode, then I could go more of a traditional repeater where I've already started building up some little control circuits. You know, to pick up the carrier operated relay, then drive the push to talk, and then I could bring the bring the audio over in. So that could be a more traditional way of doing it. But this makes it easy to get repeater mode on a menu. Just a couple button clicks, and you're in repeater mode.
1: They've got an odd mic jack too, don't they?
0: No, it's an RJ45. It's standard.
1: Oh, okay.
0: Yeah, it's standard. Oh, okay. So, hey guys, just one last thing, man. You know, we did a show on batteries because flying our Pico balloons, nobody's been able to make a battery work up at 40 to 50,000 feet. It's too cold, and the batteries just will not charge or discharge up there. Like, we did a lot of testing with LiPo batteries here. We have a video that we put out where we actually put it in a temperature-controlled box. We brought the temperatures down to, like, minus 40 degrees Celsius, and we were monitoring the charging current, the voltage and everything on both batteries, one discharging, one charging. And when you get down to around zero, the LiPo batteries, they cut. This terrible winter storm we got, like, Brett's got there with minus 40. Electric cars are not charging now. All these electric cars are being they're all junked out on the roads. They can't get them to start. People are having them towed to a charging station, and they will not charge just because the temperature is too low. They won't charge. So that's going to be an issue. You know, I guess most of the time the temperature don't get that bad, and, you know,
2: Well, they're actually saying some of the charging stations aren't putting out, and I'm like, that's pretty bad.
0: Yeah, so here's a article. Of course, you can read these, but here's a Tesla supercharging station packed, dead cars lined up in the parking lot due to fridge attempts. So they're just not charging. The cars won't run. So, you know, you better have your gas car, at least one gas car for a standby, or a motorcycle. And I don't think you want to be on a motorcycle out during all this. I didn't think much about the batteries not charging in the cars. But, I mean,
2: yeah, that was a surprise.
0: That was, you know, it hit me off guard, but that verifies what we learned in our battery test here. Okay. Well, hey, guys, hey, let me just make a quick announcement. If you're out there listening on WBCQ, International Shortwave 7490, you've been listening to Amateur Radio Roundtable. This is a show about ham radio and shortwave. We're about to sign off, but if you will, send us an email to Tom at WFI.

0: 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Good night, everybody. All right. That'll fill our two-hour spot on shortwave.
1: Yeah. That Redivis company sent me a couple of those radios, by the way.
0: Did you get the RA87?
1: I don't know. One is a little bit different from the other. Then another company wanted to send one to me, and I said no, and I ended up not doing a review of them. They were free, but... No, thank you. I didn't check to see if they were clean.
0: Yeah, I actually paid for these to get them to put them on.
1: About $100 a piece. About $100 a piece.
0: Well, I think the two of them they had a price two of them for like $319 or something like that.
1: Okay, so $160. The RT95
2: and the 778 UV, those are the ones that don't have digital modes. Go for about $100 if you shop around. I have one.
0: Yeah.
2: It's pretty. I keep it in my shack and just keep it tuned to the local repeaters all the time.
0: Yeah. Yeah.
2: And it works pretty well. It's a 25 watt rig. It's not super powerful, but I have a good antenna up there. And what can I say? I wish it had. There were some features I wish it had.

0: Hello again, friends. Welcome to the edition of American Prophecy Ministry. This is Brother Bruce and Don reporting in His Majesty's service, the Lord Jesus Christ, and in yours. We're here to be watchmen, warning of events leading up to the tribulation period, the second coming of Christ. Before we get started, as always, we're from God's blessing on the broadcast. Gracious Heavenly Father, Lord Jesus, we thank you once again for your love, mercy, and protection you've given us this past week. Thank you for bringing us safely through to another broadcast. We invite your power. We invite your blessing. Use us to your glory. Pray that every word comes out of our mouth be to your name's honor and glory. Go with the mighty convicting fire, your precious Holy Spirit. Wake the people up. Wake them up how near we are to the great tribulation period. Our duty for all of us to repent and get right. You're coming back soon. Stop all these wars. Heal the sick. Comfort the homeless. God, help us all. Help us to get ready spiritually, physically, mentally, and emotionally. I pray in Jesus' name. Amen.
1: And our website is AmericanProphecies.us. I hope you're enjoying this spring. Beautiful up here in Northeast Ohio. Some areas did have some golf size, hail, but we managed to skip it down here. Bruce, go right ahead, buddy.
0: Tornadoes cut across Mississippi. Severe storms damaged 500 homes. A lot of tornadoes lately, powerful storms. Powerful storms include three tornadoes, tore through several Mississippi counties, damaging around 500 homes, uprooting trees, injuring 17 people, authorities said Thursday. Terrible storms. Three passengers are dead, and a Brit is fighting for his life on this cruise ship that was going through the islands, I guess, as a rat-borne virus breaks on the cruise ship. Horror in the Atlantic as medics battle to contain deadly hantavirus spread. Pestilences Jesus warned about. A video now tearing across the internet, people are asking a question that would have sounded absurd just a few years ago. It's a people's voice. Are ticks deemed being deployed by the government? A clip is simple but disturbing. A hunter in a remote wooded area comes across what looks like a sealed container lying in the dirt as it just dropped in. When he opens it, the camera catches some seething mass inside with millions of ticks. Crawling with ticks. Are you trying to cause Lyme disease or something? Bill Gates, international criminal, have been caught creating COVID pandemic, releasing disease-spreading mosquitoes. Now weaponized GMO ticks have been set loose on the U.S. population. Hantavirus outbreak spread to Europe after MV Hondius cruise passenger test positive back home. More diseases. Jesus warned of this. Globalists launch Hanta virus spreads worldwide. EU. This is Alex Jones Live, by the way. His InfoWars was shut down. His new website, alexjoneslive.com, if you're interested. Stoking hysteria. Tune in for latest developments. People's Voice. Western Australia experiencing an out-of-control mouse plague. Western Australia is currently experiencing an out-of-control mouse plague with populations exceeding 4,000 mice per hectare in some areas. Mouse plague, rat plague, something's fishy. Chief Chef Joseph Andre warns of multi-year world famine from Iran war. World Central Kitchen founder believes the Iran-U.S. war could cause a silent collapse of global fertilizer trade. The World Central Kitchen founder believes the world is sleepwalking into a massive multi-year famine, being slow-walked by the silent collapse of the global fertilizer trade as a byproduct of the war with Iran. And don't discount that, friend, because in Revelation 6:8, the Bible says, And I looked, and behold, a pale horse. And the name of him that sat on it was Death, and hell followed him. And power was given over the fourth part of the earth to kill with the sword, that's war, military, and with hunger, that's worldwide famine. Fourth of the earth, a fourth of the earth with hunger, and with death, and with the beast of the earth. Hope you're getting ready for what's coming, friends. This closure of the Strait of Hormuz is causing big problems. Mike Adams, Natural News. Two storms are about to hit. I've been warning for years an economic hurricane is bearing down on the United States, and I see two distinct superstorms converging at once. The first is an energy collapse driven by war and a supply chain breakdown. The second is a tidal wave of artificial intelligence replacing human jobs across the economy. These are separate problems. These are not separate problems. They're a 1-2 punch that will wipe out middle class and push millions into desperation. Energy crash and a artificial intelligence job replacement all coming at the same time. 1-2 punch. There's already been a fuel crisis and fertilizer crisis in 60% of countries. This is what the global fuel crisis looks like. EU, European Union, subsidizing fuel, fertilizer, emergency measures up to 70%. Sri Lanka, hard rationing of fuel. Myanmar, odd and even driving days. Philippines, national energy emergency declared. Vietnam, fuel taxes, suspended citizens told to bike carpool. Bangladesh, fuel rationing for most vehicles. Indonesia, liquid gas, port duties, scrapped for 6 months. India, petrol and diesel taxes slashed. Japan, burning through emergency reserves just to stabilize prices. China, banned fuel exports. Just some of the countries struggling right now, most of them in Asia. But it's hitting European Union. It's soon to get here. If you trust Hal Turner at all, he thinks it's going to happen by July 4th. Great increase in gasoline and oil prices. Bill Gates boasts godlike powers after successfully creating synthetic life that threatens all mankind. They're trying to play God. They've already created in a lab synthetic life. World Economic Forum scientists building AI chatbots to erase humanity with biological weapons. World Economic Forum declares war on breathing. You will pay for the air you breathe. A senior World Economic Forum speaker has openly admitted that citizens will soon be forced to pay for the air they breathe, as oxygen is slated to become the next heavily monetized, controlled resource under World Economic Forum's natural capital scheme. You want to believe that, friends? They're going to charge us for the air you breathe. No one has done this in the world. Study observes artificial intelligence will replicate itself. World is approaching a point where no one can shut down rogue artificial intelligence, director of body behind research. It's artificial intelligence. I don't understand it, but I believe it's dangerous. I think it has something to do with opening the bottomless pit in Revelation 9. Very scary stuff. Former U.S. Admiral says non-human intelligence has Earth under surveillance. The Earth is under the surveillance by a higher extraterrestrial intelligence, said retired Rear Admiral, former U.S. Deputy Secretary of Commerce, Timothy Gallaudet. Pentagon secret project to merge soldiers and machines exposed. I wouldn't allow that to happen to my child. As the White House claims, the United States is deploying cutting-edge military technology unlike anything seen before. New details have emerged about efforts to integrate soldiers more closely with machines, people's ways. U.S. fires upon and destroys six Iranian fast attack boats this past week in the Strait of Hormuz. London Daily Mail, Trump is set to lift U.S. sanctions on Iran, free billions, unlock uranium enrichment, unexpected Obama-style peace proposal. Well, I hope there's peace, but every time you hear that there's about to be a deal made, you get an article like this. Antiwar.com. Trump threatens Iran with bombing at a much higher level if it doesn't agree to the U.S. deal. So we'll have to wait and see. Not looking good for right now. Iran refutes Axios report that Iran watching near agreement. According to a member of Iranian Parliament Committee, National Security Foreign Policy, Iran will deliver a harsh response if U.S. and its allies refuse to make concessions. U.S. intelligence says Iran cannot last Trump's Hormuz blockade for months. That don't sound good. Going to do wonders for the fertilizer and oil price of oil. Russia and China back Iran as U.S. runs out of options, Mark Sloboda. Iran is making it clear that its control over the Strait of Hormuz isn't going anywhere, unveiling the Persian Gulf Strait Authority for ships that want to pass. Russia and China are making it clear that they stand with Iran. And Mr. Abbas Araghchi, foreign minister for Iran, met with Putin last week in St. Petersburg, Russia. With that, I think I'm going to close with some scriptures. You know, we're heading into the tribulation period, and you want to have the seal of God. That's the only thing that's going to see you through this. The Bible doesn't teach a pre-tribulation rapture. We're going to go through it. We're going to be tested. In Revelation 7, 1 through 3, the Bible says, "And after these things, I saw four angels standing on the four corners of the earth, holding the winds back, that the earth should not blow on the earth or the sea nor any tree. And I saw another angel ascending from the east, having the seal of the living God. And he cried with a loud voice to the four angels to whom it was given to hurt the earth and the sea, saying, hurt not the earth and the sea till we have sealed the servants of our God in their foreheads." God's going to seal his people before he comes back. And we got to be overcomers. Revelation 9, first four verses. "And the fifth angel sounded, and I saw a star fall from heaven unto the earth, and to him was given the key of the bottomless pit." That's Apollyon, Satan, the devil. "And he opened the bottomless pit, and there rose a smoke out of the pit, as the smoke of a furnace. And the sun and the air were darkened by reason of the smoke of the pit. And there came out of the smoke locusts upon the earth. And them was given power, as scorpions of the earth have power. It was commanded they should not hurt the green grass, neither any green thing, neither any tree, but only those men which have the seal of God in their foreheads." We've got to have the seal of God. You're going to torpend people 5 months if you don't have the seal. And a few scriptures on receiving the seal. 2 Timothy 2:19. "Nevertheless, the foundation of God standeth sure, having this seal, the Lord knoweth them that are his, and let everyone that nameth the name of Christ depart from iniquity." You want to get the seal of God? Quit sinning. Be pure. Be holy. Be an overcomer. Keep God's commandments. Isaiah 8:16, "Bind up the testimony, seal the law among my disciples." We've got to be obedient to God's Ten Commandments. Romans 4:11, "And he received the sign of circumcision, a seal of righteousness by the faith. We got to have righteousness to receive the seal of God. Christ's righteousness, imputed yet imparted. Ezekiel 20, verse 12. Moreover, also I gave them my Sabbath to be a sign between me and them, that they might know that the Lord had sanctified them. The weekly Sabbath is a sign or sign of God's sealing and sanctifying his people. It's a sign of separation from the world. Honor God's holy Sabbath, seventh-day Sabbath, from Friday night to Saturday night. Ezekiel 20, verse 20. Hallow my Sabbaths, and they shall be a sign between me and you, and know that I am the Lord your God. Mark 14, 36. When Jesus was on the cross, he said, Abba, Father, all things are possible with thee. If you take Abba, and you put an S on the front of Abba, Abba is one of the names of the Father, God the Father. And a TH on the end, you get Sabbath. It's one of the names of God. Galatians 4, 6, God sent the Spirit of his Son, crying, Abba, Father. Ephesians 4, 3, grieve not the Holy Spirit of God, wherefore you are sealed until the day of redemption. Sin grieves God's Holy Spirit, separates you from God. We got to be overcomers, friends. We got to get sin out of our life. We got to be pure. We got to be clean. That's the only way we're going to receive the seal of God and be protected through what's coming. Get ready, get ready. Most importantly, spiritually and physically. With that, I'm going to turn up, Brother Don.
1: Good message, Bruce. Real good. Before we get started, I wanted to dispel a lot of lies that you hear on talk radio, religious programming, and the televangelists and that. They're telling you that you don't have to keep the commandments, that you're under grace. That's not what Jesus says. If there was a better opportunity for Jesus to explain that away, he could have done it with the rich young ruler. When the rich young ruler asked him, what do I do to, gain entry into the kingdom of heaven? And Jesus said, well, you keep the commandments. And he named the five or six of them. They were the commandments that dealt with our responsibility to men. He didn't touch the first four, which I thought was kind of interesting, but that does

0: I know we say that every week, and a lot of people don't understand it, but verse 19, whosoever therefore shall break one of these least commandments and shall teach men so, now he shall be called least in the kingdom of heaven, but whosoever shall do and teach him, the same shall be called great in the kingdom of heaven. You know, I was talking with a guy last Sabbath at church, and he was an educated guy, went to college and that. Bruce, this guy believes in evolution. And I says, by believing in evolution, Jesus warned you. He says, if you deny me before the Father, I will deny you before the Father. He says, this guy is teaching that we came out of, what do they say, from the soup through the zoo to you. Bruce, you want something to say?
1: Evolution's a lie. It's a big lie.
0: Well, what it is, it's denying the Creator. You can't have a Creator in evolution. I'm going to tell you this stupid story that happened to me about 40-some years ago. See, my son is almost 50 years old. Yeah, so he was a little kid. It had to be, about 44 years ago. We're in a place called Old Man's Cave down in southern Ohio. It's a national park in that. And, we're just kind of walking around enjoying the beauty of the place. And it's down, I think, by Zanesville. And a ranger came up, and he had a injured hawk. He had a leather band on his forearm where the hawk was gripping onto it in that. And he was explaining that the hawk was injured, but it flew in some wires, some electrical wires, and damaged his wing. So they're nursing him back to health. And he said, this is a marvelous adaptation from the evolutionary concept that this originated from a lizard. And when he said evolution, I'm thinking, I hope my son doesn't hear that. And my son said to me, Daddy, he said the hawk evolved. And I said, well, that's just his belief, so he probably doesn't read the Bible. But I said, well, so he keeps talking, and I said, well, Ranger, what if the bird was created that way? And the ranger raises his eyebrows, gives me a frown, and he says, well, now, if you look at the feet have scales on them. These are the remnants of when it was a lizard. I mean, that sounds logical. How do you argue with that? And rarely in my life do I have an epiphany, or as some people would say, a brain fart. I'm not that intelligent of a guy, as you can probably tell by, my conversations on the phone. But then I knew that, look, we're renting a cabin. I got the two kids with me, and, I don't want to, have to take the tent out and go to, the KOA down the street. A KOA is Campgrounds of America, where you got to pitch your tent. Real cheap, but, I like the cabin. My wife likes the cabin. So I said to him, Ranger, could, but it was funny. When I said, what if it was created that way? There was about 8 or 10 people in the crowd. They looked at me, and they started to smile. In other words, they really appreciated my point of view, which is nothing more than a biblical point of view. It's what I learned by reading the Bible. The first, chapter of Genesis, the beginning, And so I said, Mr. Ranger, I says, could you explain to us how this confused lizard was able to realize that it needed to have a warm-blooded blood circulation system so it could take off in an instant when danger appeared, and it could survive at higher altitudes, or especially in the winter? The ranger's jaw drops. He's looking, I can't believe this guy asked me that. The people turned around and gave me the high five. Him, but I knew I had to go to the throat. I wasn't going to say anything else other than that. That was my main thrust. And the beautiful thing about it is, God's Holy Spirit told me what to say. I'm not smart enough to think of this myself, okay? So we'll go after it from there, But anyway, be able to defend your beliefs is what I'm saying out here now. It's interesting about, Bruce's opening about the ticks being employed by the government. Let's make a correction there. It should read, employed by rogue, evil, wicked,

0: elements of the government. You know, the government is millions and millions of people. It could be everything from, you know, VA doctors to postmen and, you know, people working in the, at the Pentagon and things of that nature. You know, they have nothing to do with weaponizing ticks.
1: Don't you know if somebody recently died of Lyme disease, an old friend of yours?
0: Well, you know, the Bible warns us about that. It warns us about, you know, pestilences and things of that. And, yeah, this is exactly what's happening, you know. I would always always suggest that what you do, go and just type in Christian response to Georgia Guidestones. You know, the Christians blew up the Georgia Guidestones. The Georgia Guidestones, they had their Ten Commandments. Well, they have, I guess they call them Ten Suggestions for a Better World. And one of them was to reduce the Earth's population to a manageable 500 million. So, you know, you got to realize that right now we're at like about 8.2 billion. So they're talking about, you know, losing, you know, imagine walking down the street with 16 people.
1: You say this global fertilizer collapse could cause worldwide famines.
0: Well, Bruce, that was, I read this months and months ago on World Net Daily, and the article started out, it's not about nuclear weapons, it's about the fertilizer. And the guy says, look what happened to Ukraine. They can't farm because there's too many mines everywhere. That's the breadbasket of Europe. You know?
1: Plus, gasoline keeps going up. Diesel gets really expensive now.
0: Oh, yeah.
1: Going up every day. And farmers use the big tractors. They can't plant their crops without their tractors. They take diesel.
0: Yeah. Well, you know, and they even get diesel at a discount. It's dyed red, so it's called agricultural diesel. So if they get caught using it in their trucks or their cars, big fine, Bruce. Big fine. But, yeah, they do get it at a reduced rate. But the bottom line is, you know, I voted for Trump three times. And the third time, I wish I didn't. I'm not going to vote for another human again.
1: He had to know ahead of time that this closing of the Strait of Hormuz was a possibility of attacking Iran.
0: Oh, exactly right.
1: I mean, well, you know, it's pretty dumb if he didn't.
0: Yeah. Well, you know, the one article that I was reading was talking about Bruce and, was it King Charles or cousins?
1: Yeah.
0: So, you know, this is a royal bloodline, Bruce.
1: Yeah.
0: You don't think these guys are talking to each other and, you know, doing this conspiratorial thing and putting this stuff together?
1: Well, Daniel in Revelation says there are going to be 10 kings, 10 horns.
0: Yeah.
1: In the beast system.
0: Yeah, but it also talks about the 10 toes. Some of Miry clan, the other is steel. They don't mingle. And the royalty of Europe tried to mingle with each other, but it didn't work out, you know.
1: I think for the last 3.5 years it's going to work out.
0: Yeah.
1: It's going to be the beast system.
0: Oh, it's going to be terrible. Yeah.
1: 7 heads and 10 horns, the Bible says.
0: Yeah, exactly right. You know, there are 10.
1: Club of Rome's got a map on it.
0: Oh, yeah. They've
1: already done it.
0: Yeah, yeah, they broke it up in 10 regions. I've seen that map, you know. Well, you know, the one that frightens me is the U.S. Navy map. And it's of, I think it was 2030. And it shows going up the Mississippi Valley, a huge sea up there. And it sounds like there's an earthquake fault around St. Louis, I believe. You know,
1: New Madrid.
0: The New Madrid, exactly right. And if that ever lets loose, Bruce, the country's going to be divided in half almost.
1: Yeah, and most of California is going to be swallowed up by the ocean.
0: What's wrong with that?
1: According to that map, I've never seen pictures of it, too.
0: Oh, yeah, yeah, people, you know, you got to be ready for the ride. You know, we're to pray, according to Matthew 24:20, that our flight, you know, flight like you're running away, you're not going to be raptured, people. You're going to have to flee. It says, pray that your flight does not occur in the summer or in the winter or on the Sabbath day. So, but I keep praying, Father, tell me where to go. Send an angel to point, you know, to the direction in heaven.
1: Moses and Elijah.
0: Yeah, you know, so you don't pray to angels, but you can pray for them to help you. You know, they're messengers of God. They help Daniel on, you know, many occasions. Bruce, I wanted to talk something real quick here about chemtrails. This is catching on if you get into the late-night talk shows. But Monday, May 5th, that was the anniversary of Kent State, the murders of the guardsmen on the Kent State students. And it was fine. I was out laying out in the field. It was nice, bright, and sunny. And about 12:15 p.m., 15 minutes after noon, the sky was beautiful, clear as can be, beautifully blue. Then came a chemtrail. Now, a chemtrail is a vapor stream that goes all the way across the horizon once the jet, you know, flies overhead. A contrail only lasts about 4 inches from the Earth perspective. But this one went all the way across the horizon, and of course it starts off at an eighth of an inch wide from Earth's perspective, but then it grew, Bruce, to 2 inches.
1: Wow.
0: Then another plane went across the sky, Bruce. It had an eighth of an inch chemtrail, but it didn't spread. It just went straight across the sky, leaving this line, you know, an eighth of an inch long, and it dissipated in about 15 minutes. The other one lasted for probably an hour or so. What are they spraying? It's obvious that they're spraying more than one chemical.
1: We even have a lot of rain, I mean, for really bad. You can't hardly cut the grass. It's raining so much.
0: Yeah, yeah. Well, that's it, you know. It's but we got to pray for peace, people. Keep that in your mind, brothers and sisters, that this thing can really kick off to something horrible in the streets of Hormuz and that. Now, the...
1: wrap it up here pretty good. Yeah.
0: The U.S. Navy used a lot of restraint. They had an Iranian oil tanker try to run the blockade. They shot up, I think it was the propeller or the rudder. They did, you know, very little damage to the ship, but they didn't try to sink it, didn't try to have any damage. So they're using a little bit of kindness, you might say, is such a thing, you know, a lot of restraint. So with that, brothers and sisters, get your gardens in, pray for each other, take care of each other, get that relationship with Jesus Christ going. Time's running out. Watch. Keep your eyes open. God bless you all.
1: Love you all. God bless.

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3: 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This Sunday marks the premiere of The Big Show on NBC. Not just any big show, it's the big show. 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The Big Show will be heard every Sunday afternoon over most of these stations, with Tallulah Bankhead as mistress of ceremonies. Your stars for this Sunday's broadcast include Jimmy Durante, Fred Allen, Ethel Merman, Frankie Lane, Mindy Carson, Meredith Wilson, Danny Thomas, and hosts of others. All this and Tallulah, too. 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
4: My boss is the smartest and the stubbornest, the fattest and the laziest, the cleverest and the craziest, the most extravagant detective in the world, Nero Wolfe.
3: It's the adventure of the case of the Dear Dead Lady, with that brilliant, eccentric private detective, orchid fancier, and gargantuan gourmet, Nero Wolfe. Starring Sidney Greenstreet.

0: Nero Wolfe had just come downstairs, having tended to his precious orchids. He was, as usual, seated in the library, which served as the office. He had just dialed a phone number, and with his eyes closed, was leaning back in his specially built chair, which was big enough for two, but not two of him.
1: Brecker's Market, domestic and imported delicacies.
2: Mr. Halsbrecker, this is Nero Wolfe.
1: Oh, yeah, Mr. Wolfe. I was just about to ring you.
2: I have need of 2 pounds of duck liver. I do not, of course, refer to the commercialized Strasbourg patty.
1: Well, I appreciate the order, Mr. Wolfe, but...
2: Next, my cook Fritz informs me that we require 3 fine fat geese.
1: Look, Mr. Wolfe. There's a little matter of an unpaid bill.
2: You might add 12 cases of beer, a bushel of Vermont apples, green for stuffing, and a gallon of Marquesa Patricia Roman oil.
1: Mr. Wolfe.
2: In addition, Fritz has listed 6 dozen eggs, 4 braces of Sussex woodcock, and a few pounds of Westphalian ham. You have all that?
1: Well, I can get it, Mr. Wolfe, but my bookkeeper...
2: Thanks very much, Mr. Halsbrecker. That will be all. Yeah. Now then, Archie.
3: Yes, boss?
2: You seem to be worried.
3: I am. This means naturally that I'm supposed to handle Halsbrecker's delivery boy when and if he shows.
2: I had thought of leaving a simple matter to you.
3: And what about the simple matter of the money?
2: Money?
3: I hate to bring up a vulgar subject, but where is it coming from?
2: Oh, of course. You're right, Archie. I should have said...
3: Said what?
2: Charge it.
3: Boss, look, you don't realize, I know, but we're into that truffle broker for 500 odd bucks and change.
2: All right, then give him a check.
3: Okay, I will give him a check. And I hope they'll let you keep the orchids in your cell.
2: You're a wit, Archie.
3: Mm-hmm. You know, I'm on the bank's mailing list. We got a notice this morning.
2: You don't mean...
3: Oh, but I do.
2: Again?
3: Yeah, you just can't take money out of an account, boss. Sometimes you gotta put some in. This is the only way to deal with the man I work for, and if I hadn't thrown him that scare, he wouldn't have been willing to listen when the door buzzer rang, and a prosperous-looking young guy in the kind of clothes that don't grow on trees came in and stood in front of the boss's chair, fiddling with the brim of his pork pie.
4: My name is Oliphant, Mr. Wolfe.
2: Oliphant?
4: Yes, sir, Oliphant. I am the spiritual leader and guiding head of a small religious group known as the Seekers of the Inner Power.
2: Ah, I see. Also a man addicted to marrying neither wisely nor well, but often.
4: You read the papers?
2: I do.
4: Mr. Wolfe, I am as aware of my sin-ridden past as anyone else is. The point is that I'm no longer that kind of man. Even a person such as I can see the light in time.
2: Good. Might I ask why you've come to see me, Mr. Oliphant?
4: I need your help, Mr. Wolfe.
2: Concerning?
4: A certain young lady with whom I'm deeply in love. Oh, I beg you not to confuse the present emotion with any of my earlier escapades. What I feel for Miss Dana is the pure and righteous glow of an upright seeker of the inner power.
2: I promise to look on you as thoroughly redeemed, Mr. Oliphant. Proceed. Oh, by the way, do I recognize the name of your young lady as a Park Avenue socialite, an amateur swimming champion?
4: Yes, but she's sweet, wonderful, beautiful. I've asked her to marry me, and she's given me some hope. In time, I fully expect to make her my wife.
3: Well, then where's the problem?
4: The problem is the presence of another man in her life.
2: I'm sorry, sir. I'm a detective, not a matchmaker.
4: This isn't a question of making a match, Mr. Wolfe. I have much too much respect for your talents to think of offering you such an assignment.
2: Exactly. What do you want me to do?
4: I want you to save Ilse Dana's life.
2: Her life?
4: Mr. Wolfe, this other man I spoke of is insanely jealous. Not only of Ilse's present, but of her past as well. He has threatened to kill her.
2: I don't doubt your earnestness in this matter, Mr. Oliphant, but how would you know?
4: I was listening on an extension in Miss Dana's apartment a few days ago when Hunter called.
2: Hunter?
4: Yes, sir, Jack Hunter, known as Jack the Babe Hunter.
3: Wait a minute. I know that canvas back.
4: Huh?
3: Sure, he's a coffee and cake prelim waltzer.
4: No, he's not. He's a boxer.
2: Archie is being fancy. Overlook it, Mr. Oliphant. Is Hunter in love with this lady of yours?
4: I doubt it. He's a man of complete moral and spiritual corruption, I believe.
2: Naturally, you would. But what are the facts?
4: In my opinion, he's after her for her money.
2: She has money?
4: To burn.
2: And you, Mr. Oliphant?
4: Me.
2: Can you also afford to burn?
4: How much do you want?
2: The answer to that would be astronomical. However, if you leave a check for, say, $7,000, I shall look into your matter the very moment I have completed a little research into the nutrition of the Polynesian orchid.
3: Oliphant's check gave our bank account a slight blood transfusion. I think it was the boss's plan to spend a week or two in the plant room before he got busy on the case. And he'd have done it, too, if that phone call hadn't come in about a little after 9, just after Wolf had polished off one of Fritz's dinners and was settling back with a stein of beer in his hand.
2: Don't disturb yourself, Archie. I'll get it.
5: Now, well, look out. You don't strain yourself, boss. You got to straighten out an elbow to reach that receiver.
2: You have an unfortunate flair for mixing humor with impertinence, my friend. Hello, Nero Wolf speaking.
6: This is Ilsa Dana, Mr. Wolf.
2: How do you do, Miss Dana? We were discussing you only this morning.
6: So I've heard.
2: Through whom?
6: Ted Oliphant.
2: I see. The young man seemed to be quite worried about you.
6: The young man should tend to his own affairs.
2: Said you were in some danger?
6: I know what he said, and not one word of it was true.
2: Oh?
6: I'd like to talk to you, Mr. Wolf.
2: I'm sure it'll be an immense pleasure. Where do you live?
6: I have an apartment at 22 Blanton Street. Could you be here soon?
2: I could be there in a quarter of an hour, Miss Dana. By proxy, of course.
3: The proxy, naturally, was yours truly. 10 minutes later, at 9:20, I walked up to Ilsa Dana's door with a nosy elevator boy giving me the 00. The reason for his interest was that her door was open and the room inside was empty except for a little twisted pile of pale pink satin, which at close range turned out to be a woman, which woman turned out to be Ilsa Dana. And Ilsa Dana was dead.
7: She used to be pretty.
8: She isn't now.
3: Yeah, strangulation doesn't help any girl's looks, son.
8: Make anything of it?
3: Well, the position of her body and the bloodstains on her pointed fingernails tells me that she put up a tough struggle before somebody succeeded in smothering with a pillow from the sofa over there.
8: Yeah, that figures. When did it happen, I wonder?
3: Yeah, the last 15 minutes, I'd guess. Say, who's been up in the elevator this evening?
8: Nobody for her.
3: Well, somebody came up.
8: Well, who says not? They could have used the stairs, you know.
3: Yeah. How well do you know Miss Dana?
8: I know exactly zero about Miss Dana.
3: How could you ride her up and down every day and know nothing about her?
8: It's a rule of the house to keep your mouth shut. The rule also goes when being questioned by a cop.
3: A cop? Who's a cop?
8: Oh, I guess you're a cello player from the Philharmonic.
3: Look, I happen to work for a guy named Nero Wolf.
8: Oh.
3: Heard of him?
8: Maybe.
3: Well, if your memory comes alive, son, I might see my way clear to spend a few dollars with you. Understand?
8: I'll keep you in mind. Going down, mister?
3: I spent time trying to get sense out of the superintendent and a set of chambermaids, but they were as quiet as a ballpark on Christmas Eve. Then I called the cops and told them about Oliphant and Hunter. By the time I got home, the house was dark and Nero Wolf was sleeping. Next morning, I gave him the details while he drank 3 bottles of beer. When I finished, he sat for a long time and then started another bottle.
2: The prize fighter. What about the prize fighter, Archie?
3: Hunter? Well, I phoned the hotel he lives in before you got up.
2: And?
3: They told me he wasn't in.
2: You know, I begin to think that Mr. Oliphant brought us a more absorbing case than he suspected.
3: You know, I'm glad you like it.
2: I don't like it. I don't like work of any variety. But this thing has its points.
3: Well, what do we do next?
2: Next, we investigate my client.
3: What?
2: Merely because a reformed playboy employs a detective doesn't exempt him from suspicion,
3: Oh, now who's that?
2: I'm afraid we have no choice but to open the door and see.
9: My name is Young. Barstow Young.
3: It's nice meeting you, Mr. Young. What do you want?
9: I want to see Nero Wolf.
3: About?
9: About a certain young lady with whom I am deeply in love.
3: What? Will you repeat that?
9: I want to see Mr. Wolf about a certain young lady with whom I am deeply in love.
3: Her name, please?
9: Ilsa Dana.
3: Is it possible that you entertain plans of making her your wife?
9: Why, yes, but there's a problem involved.
3: Another man?
9: Yes.
3: Well, and do come in. Do come in. I think we've been waiting for you. Oh, Mr. Wolf, here's another one.
9: Ah, Mr. Wolfe.
2: You've come to me about Miss Ilse Dana, sir?
9: I have come to you, more specifically, about a man who has threatened her life.
3: How unusual.
9: He's the treacherous kind. Mild-mannered, you know. As we say in my profession, he underplays it.
2: Your profession, then, is the stage.
9: It is, sir.
2: Go on, you interest me deeply.
9: I was present recently when he told her that he would certainly kill her unless she mended her sinful ways.
3: Sinful?
9: No one denies that Ilse has had, shall we say, a checkered career. But the man's attitude is totally fanatical.
2: What's his particular brand of fanaticism, Mr. Young?
9: Theodore Oliphant is a religious maniac.
3: Well, what do you know? He's come to give Theodore a bad report card.
9: I don't understand. I've come to ask Mr. Wolfe to prevent his murdering Miss Dana.
2: Am I allowed a direct question, sir?
9: Why, of course.
2: Where were you between 9 and 9.20 p.m. last night?
9: 9 and 9.20... Why do you ask?
2: You said I was permitted a direct question.
9: Oh, well, I was walking in the park, as I remember.
2: Do you make a habit of walking in the park?
9: I have lately. I'm preparing for an important role in a forthcoming production. What's so important about last night?
2: From your point of view, a great deal, sir.
9: Well, what do you mean?
2: Last night, Miss Ilse Dana was murdered.
9: What?
2: Mr. Goodwin here discovered the body.
9: No.
2: I'm afraid I must insist, Mr. Young.
9: Why are you looking at me like that? Are you accusing me of a...
2: I have accused you of nothing, my dear sir.
9: Well, now, look, you're making a mistake. Oliphant killed her. You may be sure of that.
2: I have your word.
9: I know him. He was trying to reform her. Wanted to make her a devout follower of his cult, the Seekers of Power. I heard him tell her to her face that if she refused redemption, he would see to it that she didn't live on in her wickedness.
2: You could produce other witnesses.
9: Do you know, in your own smug way, you're as detestable a character as I have ever had.
3: All right. Let's everybody take five. Yeah?
10: Nero Wolfe?
3: He's busy. This is Archie Goodwin.
10: You'll do, Goodwin. This is Jack the Babe Hunter.
3: Oh? How are you?
10: Great. Except the cops seem to want to talk to me about some murder fandango because, as I get it, you named my name.
3: You got it wrong.
10: I doubt it, and I'm coming over there to set you straight.
11: Why'd you ring me in on this mess, Wolf?
2: You knew the girl pretty well.
11: Me and how many more? Besides, what time was she murdered?
2: Last night, between 9 and 9.20.
11: I see.
2: So if you will inform the police where you were at the time, that should be that.
11: Yeah.
2: By the way, Mr. Hunter, where were you at the time?
11: I don't see your badge, Wolf.
2: I was only wondering.
11: I haven't been near the Dana woman for over a month. But if you're really interested, I'll give you the name of the killer.
2: Please do not keep us in suspense, Mr. Hunter.
11: A couple of years back, Ilse financed a guy in a big and lousy Shakespearean play that closed like a clam and nothing flat.
2: Go on.
11: It was money down the drain. The guy's got nerve. And he was in love with her, and he figured she'd do anything for him. So he comes back to her to finance him again. This time in Hamlet, no less.
2: I see.
11: I don't have to tell you what a flop that would be.
2: You needn't tell me the actor's name either.
11: You know?
2: Mr. Barstow Young just left here.
11: Yeah? Well, he's your man, Wolf. He got so sore when she told him she wouldn't toss any more moolah into his broken-down career, he went off his rocker and tore it down.
2: Your reason for thinking so?
11: I met him on the street one day, and he started beefing to me with blood in his eyes. So I could do not to punch him.
2: The results might have been less fatal if you had followed your instincts, sir.
11: I couldn't. Guy's built like a broomstick. He's weak as a cat. Hit him once, he'd crack like dry plaster.
2: I see.
11: What's on your mind?
2: This man you're accusing of Miss Dana's murder, Mr. Hunter, he was very much in love with her. She was thinking about marrying him, he said.
11: He said?
2: Yes, he did. I heard him, too.
11: He was talking through his skull cap. Ilse wasn't going to marry anybody.
2: No?
11: No, she couldn't.
2: Why couldn't she?
11: Well, but she just couldn't, that's all. So long.

0: Now we got a perfect circle with everybody pointing at everybody else and nobody able to prove a thing.
1: What Hunter says isn't impossible, Archie.
0: You think Young did it?
1: I don't think at all yet. But if there's anything more dangerous than a woman scorned, it's an actor scorned. We have another visitor.
0: Yeah, who are you expecting?
1: At this point, anybody.
2: Hi.
0: Oh, you.
2: Yeah, I told you might hear from me.
0: Come on in.
1: Who's this?
0: A fella runs the elevator at 22 Blanton Street. What do you got for me, kid?
2: Postcard.
0: Postcard?
2: Yeah, the cops missed it, but I spotted the edge stuck under a rug.
1: Nice of you to have delivered it.
0: Or maybe he was just being curious.
2: Curious?
0: It's not every elevator boy who has a chance to see Nero Wolfe in the flesh.
2: Oh, him? Come off it, Hyde Pockets. I'm here because you mentioned something about spending a few bucks.
0: Oh.
2: I wouldn't cross the street to see the best gumshoe that ever breathed.
0: Look, gumshoes don't breathe, and how would you like a sock?
1: Archie, pay him and let him go.
2: Yeah, pay me and let me go.
0: Sure, Mr. Wolf. Here you are. Thanks.
2: Don't mention it. Anytime, pal. Anytime.
0: How do you like that fresh little punk?
1: Archie, the lad has done us nobly.
0: Yeah?
1: A typewritten card addressed to Miss Ilse Dina.
0: Well, what's it say?
1: Rather peculiar message. Have you prayed tonight? It's signed with a single letter O.
0: Have you prayed tonight?
1: Yes.
0: Signed O?
1: Exactly. Weird, isn't it?
0: Well, what's weird about it? What could be plainer? Have you prayed tonight? Now, I ask you, who is the man in this deal who's interested in praying?
1: All of us, I hope, are God-fearing.
0: All right, but I ask you again, what does O stand for?
1: It could stand for O'Brien, Obituary, Omaha.
0: What about Oliphant?
1: Oliphant, too.
0: What's with this indifference? The case is cracking and you slough it off. You remember what Young said? Oliphant threatened to kill her because she wouldn't join that cockeyed movement of his.
1: Don't exhaust yourself, Archie. We have a hard night ahead.
0: Yes, but I don't understand.
1: But I don't mean to stifle your imagination, my friend. But if you'd reserve your deductions for a little while, you could lend me some much-needed assistance.
0: What do you want?
1: I want you to become a burglar.
0: A burglar?
1: I want you to hurry over to the dead woman's apartment on Blanton Street and ransack it.
0: For what?
1: How do I know? We need help. Anything may help us. Go through the place with a fine tooth comb.
0: I tore the late Miss Dana's apartment to shreds, but I saw nothing. Then, just as I was about to give it up as a bum job, I noticed a little writing desk in the living room. Pried loose the lock and spotted something among a pile of papers that belonged to no well-to-do flat. It was a pawn ticket, lot 8N046. And the address was a pawn shop around the corner on 6th Avenue. It wasn't more than 90 seconds later that I walked into the joint and tossed the ticket across the counter.
3: Oh, yeah, this, want to redeem it.
0: And fast, huh, Pops?
3: Yeah, it's nothing that's worth much, mister.
0: No?
3: No.
0: Oh, what is it?
3: This? Small steel filing box.
0: Oh. Anything in it?
3: I don't know. Come to me locked, never been able to get it open.
0: We got it open, Wolf and I. Smashed the front end with a poker. There were some odds and ends inside. Old earrings, some thumbtacks, a cigarette lighter. Just trash. Then the boss stuck his fingers in and pulled out a plum.
1: This is it?
0: What do you mean, this is it?
1: You fail to recognize this classic document?
0: Huh?
1: A marriage license, Archie. A marriage license.
0: Yeah, well, whose marriage license?
1: The wording is self-explanatory. Listen. This is to certify, et cetera, thus licensing on this third day of May, 1946, the marriage of Miss Ilse Dana to Mr. Johann Jaeger.
0: Johann Jaeger?
1: Exactly.
0: Well, who in the world is Johann Jaeger?
1: We'll soon see.
0: I don't get it.
1: I can understand. It's a befuddling little puzzle. It'll be very easy for one to make a fatal mistake here.
0: But, of course, you won't.
1: I won't.
0: 3 hours later, I'd herded all the suspects into the office, and he sat in his chair and glared at them. Oliphant, Young, and Hunter. It was tense and tight, and the boss let it stay that way, saying not a word to anybody while he calmly sipped his beer. It was Oliphant who cracked first.
4: I didn't kill Ilse. I couldn't have.
1: Jealousy is a very compelling motive, Mr. Oliphant. And you came to me, remember, complaining that there was another man in Ilse Dana's life?
4: Whatever I complained about, and jealous as I was, I didn't kill her, as the sacred power is my holy judge.
1: Being unacquainted with your sacred power, I'd have to ask you for a better authority.
5: Sacred power?
4: Oh, it simply wouldn't have been possible for me to have done it.
1: Why not?
6: Yeah, why not?
4: Because I was at Mickey's Night Owl Club last night from 7 until 4 a.m.
0: Contemplating the sacred power, no doubt.
1: That can be proved, Mr. Oliphant?
4: Let me call now. Let the head waiter tell you.
1: Will you take your embarrassment as an indication that you're telling the truth?
0: Hey, wait a minute. You can't let him off like that.
1: Don't be bothersome, Archie.
0: Yeah, but we got that card he wrote, the one about have you pray tonight, signed with his initial.
1: He didn't write that card, Archie.
0: Now, look.
1: And the O is not his initial, is it, Mr. Barstow Young?
7: I'm afraid I don't understand.
1: On the contrary, I am afraid you do. But for the record, I'll explain. Oh, Archie.
0: Yes, boss?
1: Hand Mr. Young that large red volume off the shelf behind Mr. Hunter's head.
7: This one?
1: That one, thank you. Now then, Mr. Young, you will favor me by opening the volume to page 1133.
7: But why?
1: Open it, sir. Good. You will now count six lines down from the top and read what you see.
7: Have you prayed tonight?
1: Thank you, Mr. Young.
0: What the devil is going on?
1: Mr. Young has just given us a reading from a tragedy. The line, "Have you prayed tonight," is spoken by the hero to the heroine just before he murders her. The name of the heroine is Desdemona. And the hero, as I'm sure you all know, is Othello.
0: Othello?
1: Yeah, the O was not Oliphant, Archie. Othello, I think, was a Shakespearean play which Miss Dana financed for our Mr. Young. And knowing she would recognize the quotation as well as the threat behind it, he sent it to her to warn her that he meant to murder her. You won't have the unmitigated gall to deny that, will you, Mr. Young?
7: No. No, I don't deny it.
0: Do I call the police?
7: But I didn't kill her. The fact that I sent the card doesn't mean I killed her.
0: Well, it'll do for my money.
1: But not for mine, Archie.
0: What?
1: Mr. Young couldn't have killed Miss Dana.
6: Why not?
1: Because he lacks the strength to strangle such a healthy young woman, a champion athlete. Wide awake and full of fight. He's rather a frail person, as we know. And smothering Miss Dana with that pillow was no easy task. She struggled. Therefore, she clawed the wrists of the murderer. I'm sure that if you examine Mr. Young's wrists, you will find no scratches or scars.
0: Here, let me see that.
7: Go ahead.
1: Well, Archie?
0: Yeah, you're right. Nothing.
1: I was sure there wouldn't be. The person who actually killed Miss Dana was a powerful physical specimen.
6: Yeah?
1: Yes, Mr. Hunter. In all probability, a professional athlete. A muscular man in good condition.
6: You pointing at me?
1: Seems quite likely, doesn't it?
6: You're out of your head.
1: Am I?
6: Yeah.
1: Hier, Sir Dana, war Ihr Frau. Nicht wahr?
6: Jawohl. I mean...
1: You said ja, Mr. Hunter. And you meant ja, yes. I asked you in German if Ilse Dana was your wife, and you, in the heat of emotion, answered me yes in your mother tongue.
0: Look, what's going on here?
1: Allow me to present Mr. Johann Jaeger, Archie.
0: Him?
1: I've known it since we first saw that marriage license. You see, Jack Hunter is the English translation of our friend's real name back in Germany, where he comes from, Mr. Johann Jaeger.
0: Oh, what do you know?
6: So you proved nothing. Yeah, I was married to Ilse. That's why I said she couldn't marry anybody else. But I didn't kill her. She was my wife. I loved her.
1: Oliphant told us you were insanely jealous of her.
6: What if he did? You know better.
1: Do we?
6: Sure you do. Ilse told yourself over the phone that every word Oliphant said was a lie.
1: Interesting.
6: What is?
1: How you could possibly know what Ilse Dana told me over the phone. I haven't mentioned it to you or anybody else.
6: Well, you see...
1: I see most clearly, Mr. Jaeger, that you must have been in the apartment with her listening on the extension phone, or you couldn't possibly have that information. And it was only a few minutes after that telephone call that Ilse Dana was smothered to death.
6: And I see it's about time I said goodnight.
0: Wait a minute, Jaeger. Wait a minute. Jaeger.
1: Good work, Archie. I advise you to sit still, Mr. Johann Jaeger Hunter.
4: I was right. I told you he threatened to kill her.
7: But why?
1: I've only guessed at the story. Reconstructed it, so to say. But I think you and Mr. Young are to be congratulated.
7: On what, sir?
1: On not having won your fair lady. You've always thought of her as a sweet, demure society girl. But actually, she was a vicious person, as bad as the man who killed her, if not worse. She tortured him cruelly for 4 long years.
4: How can you say that about her?
1: How can you doubt it, Mr. Oliphant? There must have been a great many men in her life. We know at least 2 definitely, you and Mr. Young.
4: But she was in love with me.
5: She was in love with me.
1: I'm sorry to shatter your illusions, but she was not in love with either of you. She was using you for her purpose.
4: What was her purpose?
1: Tormenting the man she married. That was her preoccupation day and night. She delighted in tyrannizing over him, as one might in breaking a bull or taming a wild mustang. Do I come near the truth, Hunter?
6: Yes. Until I couldn't stand it any longer.
1: May I ask then why you married her?
6: Why? Because I couldn't help myself. I crawled for her. I married her on the terms that nobody should ever know I was her husband. She was too good for me, she told me that to my face, over and over. We belonged to different worlds. But I was crazy about her, so I took it. What I've taken, you wouldn't believe.
1: Oh, I'm sure I would, Mr. Hunt. I'm a very understanding man. The question is, will a jury believe you? And that we must begin to learn immediately. Archie.
4: Yes, sir?
1: Phone for Inspector Kramer.

0: Tonight's transcribed story by Peter Berry was based on the famous characters created by Rex Stout. This is an Edwin Fadiman program, produced and directed by J. Donald Wilson. In the cast were Herb Ellis as Archie Goodwin, and Lee Millar, Marna Keneally, Larry Dobkin, Barney Phillips, and Jerry Hosner. Next week at this same time, Nero Wolfe and Archie will bring you The Case of the Headless Hunter. Don Stanley speaking.
1: This is the world-famous WBCQ, Monticello, Maine.

Jesus Christ, the same yesterday, today, and forever. And the Lord says, I am the way, the truth, and the life. No one comes unto the Father except through me. And Jesus also said, I am the resurrection and the life. He who believes in me, though he may die, he shall live. And whosoever lives and believes in me shall never die. Do you believe this? That's in John 11, 25 and 26. But the Lord also said in Revelation chapter 1, verse 18, I am he that lives and was dead. And behold, I'm alive forevermore, and have the keys of Hades and of death. And also finally said in the last book of the Bible, Revelation chapter 22, verses 12 through 13, behold, I come quickly, and my reward is with me, to give every man according as his work shall be. Words from the Son of God to the whole world, and to the church, especially to the church, the Messianic church, the born-again Jewish men and women, children, and all of us Gentiles around the world, waiting for the return of the Lord Jesus Christ. He's coming, church. He's coming. He'll be here soon enough. But there's a work to be done, so God takes his time to bring his son back in order to get souls saved, in order to get the gospel preached in all the world, and in order for us to be discipled, grow up, mature as much as we can be, useful in the Lord's hands down here to get our own selves ready for our day of accounting when we get before the Lord. So God's given us time to get it together. And I pray the church members get it together in a hurry, because time is of the essence. Signs of the times are everywhere that we're in the end time season. All the things Jesus prophesied there back in Matthew chapter 24, for an example. That's a big chapter. And other chapters, and in Luke and Mark, and there are many in the epistles and other scriptures in the Old Testament about the end time signs, the latter days, the last days. Those are the phrases used. We're here. How do I know? Israel went back in the land in 1948. A prophetic sign, prophecies given centuries before in the Old Testament, how God would bring his ancient people back the second time. There, and this was after the.